A generation has risen that don't know God, and so we trivialize the commandments of God. I was watching the other day and a video popped up and the lady was so offended. What was her problem? I'm tired of the Bible said, give me space. That's the world we live in. The impunity is appalling, is scary. The Bible said it's making you angry. And this is a Christian. And so you wonder why humanity constantly and progressively deteriorates. This is a generation where a boy of 19 years is having high BP. In the days of our fathers, there were sicknesses that they said was for old age. We don't have such anymore because rebellion has turned us to victims. The Bible said, when your obedience is accomplished, 2 Corinthians 10 verse 6, it said, then you shall avenge all other disobedience. And so the quality of our lives to a very large extent is regulated by our obedience. And I'm journeying somewhere. All of these things is why we need revival. We have come to a point where a generation has no relationship with God. We have come to a point where a generation is blind, including those that should lead the body of Christ. We have come to a point where a generation has adopted the philosophy of rebellion as wisdom. And so when men go their own way, they think they are being smart. But the monarch said, there's a way that seemeth right unto a man. He said, the end of that journey is destruction. Those who created time, the king himself, has x-rayed that is not given to man that walketh to order his step. So long as you are categorized among the creatures called men, you are not built with the faculty to order your step. If you are a man, you can't lead yourself. If you are a man, the key to triumphant life is tied to you being led. And so the day disobedience is planted into your system, destruction has been programmed. You need to know yourself anew. Circumstances, failures, wicked men with their evil mouth and descriptions have given you a false description of yourself. The reason we look upon him is because only him has the accurate prescription about us. And if we come to that point where our Christianity will prove the veracity of the word of God, we need to know ourselves beyond what the circumstance is painting. See, some of us, even our biological parents, were not spiritual enough to discern our destinies. And it's not time to go blaming them. Because even Jeremiah, his parents couldn't discern him. They thought all he needed to do was to follow them in the priesthood. His own destiny was to be a prophet. So he sought God until he found it. So take responsibility for your life and know yourself anew. I know my career caused me a lawyer. I know my career caused me a doctor. I know my career caused me an economist. My career caused me a physicist. My career caused me a philosopher. But what does he, the one who created me, what is his description of me? Because there are certain challenges and demands of destiny that the training of the university can't handle. When God curated your destiny, he knew you would go to school, but your school education was not the preparation to handle the demands of your destiny. School can refine you, but the true equipping of your destiny are spiritual. So you must seek God to find out what he calls you. This is the responsibility that many Christians have failed to commit themselves to doing. I studied chemistry. The whole scope of my destiny was to be in a lab. If I come up with anything that helps humanity, thank God. Meanwhile, when God was shaping me, my power was on my tongue to speak to the nations. And because I was a chemist living in a nation with all the inequalities,
and the disadvantage of where I came from. The best I could

God for that season, because some of them are doctors now. But ma, today when I speak, see, sometimes I'm at the airport, somebody meets me, I'm professor this, I just came in from Saudi Arabia to see my family, I've seen professors of medicine, and they tell you, you changed my life. How can a chemist change a professor, a young one for that matter? The other day I was traveling, as I got to the airport, the man ran to me. This is the man who saved my family. The day my wife heard your message about marriage, peace came to our home. See, chemistry can't do that one. But I had to see myself from the crystals of eternity to know that chemistry is a blessing, but ordination is higher. Ordination is higher. You know, one of the problems we have, we just quote scriptures. Sometimes we're even excited and we ignore it and we walk away. If you live like that, you will never be impactful as far as God's kingdom is concerned. There are many ways of being relevant among men. What we are discussing here is beyond relevance with men. We are talking relevance with spirits and the spirit of God. Because there are many non-Christians who are doing well in the economy. There are many non-Christians who are doing well in government. So we are not benchmarking the scope of our subject on the possibilities within human civilization. We are talking about relevance beyond the realm of men, to be big and relevant with God. That's the subject we are looking at here. And we are considering, amongst other things, the role of intensity in making this thing count. And for that to happen, you must come to a point where you tell yourself, I respect what I hear from the altar, but it's time for me to prove what the Bible says in my own life. And so anything I'm going to do from scripture, I will first of all settle down, understand what that thing is, understand how that thing is done, and understand why it is done. When I understand that, I will begin to engage that what, the how, until I get the why. I was talking to my people recently. I say every day we gather to pray. Can you measure the progress you are making from prayer? Because if you have not come to a point where you say, listen, since we talk so much about prayer, let me prove prayer in my life. And then you find out, how do I pray? If you understand how to pray, then find out, maybe you write 5 reasons why you pray. And then you put that reason somewhere. And then you start a prayer program for 1 month or for 2 months or for 3 months. And then you are marking those reasons. If those reasons come true, if it doesn't come true, let's leave this prayer matter and look for another way to survive. Because I'm tired of religion. But if it comes true, then I will bind myself to prayer all my life. This is how to begin the journey of the Christian faith. Now, when I read my Bible, I will pick one reality. And when I see the benefits, and then I look at my life, I'm wondering, come on now. If this thing is true, why is my life like this? The Holy Ghost told me, you have not been intentional. You are just doing everything haphazardly as a Christian. He said, if you want to see the same result that the fathers of old saw, you must become deliberate and tell yourself, I will prove this thing in my life. Take for instance, Jesus was speaking in Luke 18 verse 1. He said, men ought always to pray and not to faint. Number one, if you pray, you can't faint. And then you now check your life. Does that mean there's no circumstance that can throw me down if I pray? And then you check the last 5 years. Has there not been anything that threw me down? If there was something, then what was the role of prayer? So you now tell yourself, for the next 6 months, I'm going to give myself to prayer. Let's see if there's any wind, any news or whatever that if allowed into my space can take me down. And if after 6 months you discover you are standing, then you can tell yourself that truly prayer works. He said, if you faint in the day of trouble, it's not because your God is not alive. It's because your strength is little. That means the reason trouble pulls us down is because we are weak on the inside. So prayer builds strength. He said, they that wait upon the Lord, he said, they mount up with wings like the eagles. He said, when they run, they are not weary. When they walk, they don't faint. Does that mean any course of life I begin to undertake, there's no point that I will faint? Is it possible that I can be productive and yet not get weary? What is the secret? He said, waiting upon the Lord. Then let me begin my business. Let me see if this thing is true, that strength will keep coming. Let me face my career with all the backbiting, with all the gang-up, with all the malice. Let me see if I will prevail just by waiting. And so I am waiting now with a purpose. Is there strength in waiting? Is there any

in praying, I must find that energy. But you see, because we are not deliberate, even when we are praying, there's no focus. That I'm not just praying because church say let's pray. I'm praying because I'm building strength. And because we are not focused, a point comes where the prayer becomes boring or tiring. The extent to which you are available for God to use is the extent to which you'll be relevant. Jesus himself, his life taught us that the way to greatness in the kingdom is service. He said, the greatest amongst you will be the servant of all. But this is a generation where you tell somebody, pick this paper. He said, give me 10,000. I'm not against understanding your value. I'm not against the place of marketing your value. But if everything you do for God has a price, you are going nowhere. We have come to a place where God is the first option to take off the table in order to ventilate our convenience. A man who knows he can never be late for work, let alone imagine him being absent, can casually not come to church because when he woke up, he didn't feel happy. A man who, if sent to any part of the country to serve on his job, knows that there's no room to complain. The moment he's relocated to any place, he moves immediately. That same man can't come for evangelism. Because we are available for every other thing but God. And because every other thing has a physical remuneration, a monthly salary, a benefit, a court, because of that we are available. And I begin to wonder, are we journeying to the bank as our destination, or we are journeying to eternity? By the time you finish that work on the bank, by the time you finish that work in the political corridor, where will you end? It's like somebody traveling maybe to the UK and routes through another African country, and maybe Ethiopia, and then enters the lounge and forgets himself there because there is a buffet. The question is Ethiopia your destination? You are passing from eternity to eternity. God has given you time as an avenue for reward. Time is an excuse for you to qualify for positions in God. Time is an opportunity for you to serve, so that when we are graded in eternity, partiality will not exist. And then you forgot yourself that you are a pilgrim through time. You thought time was destination. And so men are available for political service. Men are available for career. Men are available for business. All of that is good. But how come God is the first to remove from the table? The moment Jesus encountered Paul, the first question he asked is, Lord, what will you have me do? No wonder he became the greatest of them. Lord, what will you have me do? Any generation that asks that question is a generation that will end in greatness. Lord, what will you have me do? We don't make out time for God. God owns our time. We make time for other things. That God that is calling you every evening, come and wait upon me. He knows what he's doing. A day will come when six people in the board of directors will turn against you. That's the only God that will stand there with you. That God that is telling you, come by 12 midnight. He knows what he's doing. A day will come when somebody will have 5, 10 or 15 seconds for intervention to happen, or they will die. You will need to have mastered accessing his realm to go there, get answer, come back before 10 seconds. And he knows the day that trouble comes. If you have not been trained for 2 years, it may take you 6 months to get to his realm. So he trained you 2 years ahead, so that journey is no longer 6 months, it's now 5 seconds. So even if somebody needed 10 seconds for intervention, 5 is enough for you. You can go to heaven and come back in 5 seconds and tell the man, leave and not die. Isaiah said, I and the children the Lord has given to me. He said, we are for signs and we are for wonders. We are not victims. We are for signs and for wonders. He said, these signs shall follow everyone that believes. How come we can't see our own sign? Where's my sign? Why are demons still perambulating around me? Why is sickness still hanging around? Why is failure still around? Where are my signs? This is why a generation must become angry.
were people who followed Jesus and mastered this thing. Their shadow are healing the sick. Why are my own loved ones still dying? Don't I have shadow? Don't I have a hand? Why am I laying my own hands and nothing is happening? What do I need to know that I have not known? There were people who spoke and the economy of nations turned in 24 hours. By this time tomorrow, 2 cups of barley will be sold for 1 shekel at the gate of Samaria. How come my people are dying of hunger and I have nothing to do? Where are our signs? Luke was speaking in Luke chapter 1 from verse 1. He said, of all, Luke 1 from verse 1 to 3, he said, inasmuch as many have taken in hand to set forth in order a declaration of those things which are most surely believed among us. He said, even as they delivered them unto us, who were eyewitnesses and ministers of the word. He said, it seemed good to me also, having had perfect understanding, to commit to you these oracles, oh most excellent Theophilus. So if our Christian life must be upgraded, then the quality of our revelations must be changed. This is why we press and contend for truth, because the quality of truth we have is what will determine our victories in life. The Bible said the light shineth in the darkness, and he said the darkness comprehended it not. So when you go through crisis, the problem is not the mountain, the problem is your ignorance. Because the moment light comes, every mountain becomes a testimony. There's no problem designed to subdue us. Every problem is an alarm that there is ignorance. Job was speaking in Job 29 verse 4. He said, as I was in the days of my youth, when the secrets of God was upon my tabernacle. He said, by light I walk through darkness. We are not scared of darkness. We dominate darkness. But the question is, what is the quality of our light? If there's no light, then darkness makes a mess of us. This is why every Christian must press for light from the scriptures. Nobody is too big to seek, to pursue, and to press for light. Revelation is the cure of all human affliction. I read the Bible and I begin to wonder. And I'm wondering, what happened to these guys? They were fighting the Amorites. It was getting late. Pack your weapons, run home now, come tomorrow. Joshua knew there was an advantage, and he had built tenacity over time. And Joshua 10:12, let the sun remain upon the valley of Achanon. Let the moon remain upon the mountains of Gibeon. And he said the sun did not make haste to go down. Who told you that men talk to constellations? People were speaking to the sun. Until date, we can't talk to house rent. Till date, we can't talk to headache. I marvel. How did Moses even imagine that one man can confront a nation? How dare you go to Pharaoh? Let my people go that they may serve. You know something has happened to their minds. You don't approach a nation as an individual. Who are you? The guy knew he was not alone. And when the king argues with him, he will tell him, by this time tomorrow. Are you okay, sir? Is it Pharaoh you are talking to? He was addressed as the sun god. How dare you walk up to him? He had had encounters with God. They knew the power was in intimacy. This was the same place you ran from. What gave you the temerity to come back? I've met the one that dwells in the fire. I've seen fire talk. So there's no man, redness of eye can't affect me anymore. I've seen fire, a flame talk. I've seen flames talk. Let my people go. And the last time, Moses told Pharaoh, you will not see me again. I asked myself, why didn't Pharaoh imagine to kill him? Because the energy level the guy was talking from, he was too volatile for you to imagine you can trap him. Too volatile. But if you don't have fire for God, these things won't mean much to you until in the face of destruction. And then you start asking, God, where are you? He's on the throne. There has never been any form of doubt as to his location. He has always been on the throne. Mama, I lead a lot of youths.
When you see what people do on a daily basis, you will wonder whether there's hope. People live violating God now as not just as habit, it's now a prescription for healthy living. They ventilate their emotions, and the idea of ventilating emotion is to violate God. That's the world we are living in. So a lukewarm generation has risen. God can even use your training, but you will see that there are certain downloads that are beyond the things the university gave you. So you may not necessarily leave your discipline, but because you have discovered yourself. I know a friend who is a medical doctor. Before he goes to for his own clinic day, he charges in tongues, charges. When he's full, he carries his guitar to the hospital. When they bring cases that he knows what the diagnosis will fail, because even medicine recognizes that there are issues that don't have cure, and some they can't trace the cause, he will step aside and play his guitar. He didn't leave the medical career, but when he plays that guitar and his hands become fluid, he will now come and lay hands on people. Lay hands, and the power of God will address issues that medical science has not evolved to handle. I know people who are into construction. All of the architectural intelligence is there. But when they have contracts, they lock themselves for 3 days. And then they get graphic inspirations downloaded to them. Then they use their training to sculpt it out. You must know yourself anew. See, your life should be a phenomenon. In Isaiah 60 verse 15, he said you were a desolate land. He said no man went through you. He said, but I have made you an eternal excellency. The joy, not of one generation, of many generations. There are dimensions of your ordination that when you touch, even when you are long gone, you'll still be a blessing. So our lifespan cannot be quantified by time. If we find ordination, men were designed to be eternal beings. But you can only be eternal through the posterity that you draw out of your ordination. That's why you must know yourself anew. You were called this, but this is what I called you. And you know that can't happen until you build intimacy, until the word of God comes to you. This is why people who are burning must rise. A generation needs to become angry. We must refuse to be comfortable in religion. We came here to be witnesses of God. This is why you must begin to prove the little you know before the great day comes. You must begin to prove it. When my brother died, I almost could not forgive myself. Because months before that time, God kept calling on me to wait. To wait. I didn't know a season was coming. A testimony became a tragedy. His name is called Alpha Omega. You are in today. He is still in yesterday. And he's already in tomorrow. So if he gives you instruction today, he's saving you from tomorrow's danger. Anything God is putting in your heart as a body now, make sure you guard it until you perfect it. Amen. That mastery will become your gateway for intervention tomorrow. I read my Bible. He said, whatsoever he doeth, he shall prosper. I told somebody one day, I said, the reason we are careful in choosing what we do is because anyone we do, we work. I've passed that level of, oh Lord, hope, pray, let this thing work. It must work. It is in my DNA. I've known myself anew. I don't do anything that fails. He said, whatsoever he doeth, he shall prosper. If I go into politics now, I will succeed. If I enter business, I will succeed. Whatever I do, it prospers. So some of us don't pray, oh, let this thing work, oh, let it work. That prayer, we have grown past it. Our DNA captures that already. Whatsoever he doeth, it prospers. I know myself anew. That's what God said about me. That's what he said. Our Christianity is under attack. Our Christianity is being challenged.
the time for talk is over. Witnesses must rise. The people Jesus left were not talkers. That's why they didn't say the preachings of the apostles. They called it the acts of the apostles. They were proof producers. But there's a technology for routing it. You are not weak. You are not a victim. The problem is that you are going to compete for macho man when you never visited the gym. Muscles are built. They are built over time, under pressure. See, tell yourself, it's not enough to sit in the pew. Lord, what are you training me with in this season? Is it night watching? Is it long intercession? Is it generosity to the poor? Is it doggedness in soul winning? What are you testing? What are you proving me with? Which class have you taken me to? Because ultimately it will culminate to victorious living. This is why you need fire, so that when any signal comes, you pick it with aggression. Because until the time of John, the kingdom of God suffered violence, and the violent take it by force. Prove your faith. Prove it. Prove your faith. So your best is not what God is looking for. Christ in you is what God is looking for. So if you don't know this, you will confront circumstances based on your intelligence. But there's a realm in you beyond your intelligence. Until you engage God, that realm can't wake up. You were called to reveal Jesus by preaching if necessary, but beyond preaching, through your lifestyle and manifestations. The Bible said, wisdom is the principal thing. He said, therefore, get wisdom. In all your getting, get understanding. Why? He said, by wisdom, kings reign. Princes decree justice. Nobles, all the rulers of the earth. He said, a house is built by wisdom. By understanding is established. And by knowledge, every chamber is filled with all precious things. And then I check my life. Where are the good things of my life? What am I building for my life? For the past 5 years, I've not built anything. Then I lack wisdom. How then do I get wisdom? James 1:5. If anyone lack wisdom, let him pray. So I now go to the place of prayer. I'm praying now with a focus. I'm praying with a purpose. The Bible said wisdom builds a house. Wisdom produces establishment. Wisdom causes good things to come into a man's life. By wisdom men reign. Let me pray for 6 months and see which wisdom will come out of my life. So for 6 months, I'm on a prayer project. The goal of that project is that something, an inspiration, must come to me that will produce something. This my career that I've become confused. This my family that I've become confused. This my business that I've become confused. Let me pray for 6 months. If no answer comes, then we will investigate prayer again. Those who are on fire, this is how they think. They are deliberate. They are intentional. They are not just excited. They don't just function by momentary impulse. See, when you meet a man who is burning for God, every day of his life, there's an agenda. So everything you see him do, he has a focus. He has an objective. He has a target. He has timelines. That's why he doesn't have time for gossip. That's why he doesn't have time for midwife fables. That's why he doesn't have time for where every other person goes to. He's on a project. And so he picked different dimensions. You read your Bible, it says Solomon sacrificed, and in one night, God showed up and told him, what do you want? And God gave him that level of influence. What is precious in my life? Let's test this sacrifice project. Because if you are not careful, you will do religion until you become a pastor. And then you will be telling people what you don't believe. And so both you and the people will end up in frustration and confusion. Because no matter how discerning we are, sometimes when we look at certain physical features, we assume that you are ready. And because you are bold, you are confident, you are strategic, they say, come and head this unit. You don't believe anyone. Because you have not proven it. If this sacrifice thing work for 6 months, let me sacrifice. And see whether this thing is for a generation or it is God's faithfulness across all generations. You know what? When people challenge Christianity, we don't have what to say. Even we are not witnesses.
And because we are not witnesses, we can easily be deceived out of it. If sacrifice worked, Abraham sacrificed, Solomon sacrificed, even Jesus, when he sacrificed himself, God gave him a name above every other name. If this sacrifice is a principle that works, I will do it now for 6 months. I will do it for 1 year. Let me see if my life will change. See, when you start getting these kinds of results, Christianity for you will not be a religion. Christianity will become a walk in the spirit. It will become divine strategy for divine results. Christianity for you will become a secret that beautifies the life of a man. The real weight of God's glory does not rest on revelation. Revelation activates it. The real weight of God's glory does not rest on consecration. Consecration activates it. The real weight of God's glory rests on character. Because even God knows it's a risk to empower a man who has not yet been tampered with. This is why some of us, we know so much about many things, yet we don't have commensurate results. Some of us fast until now we have ulcer. The answer has not come. Because what we are looking for, if it comes, our pride will not only take us to hell, we will lead 100,000 or more to hell. Some of us, what we are praying for, if it comes, the temperaments that we can't manage, like anger, we will keep people. Some people are praying, Lord, give me power that when I talk, it happens. Even when I'm thinking. And God is wondering, when you are thinking, the population of the world will go down by 1/3 in 1 week. When you are thinking, you that thinks the destruction of everybody who offends you. Meanwhile, the people God is working on to become apostles, presidents, and CEOs, they have offended you, you killed all of them. God will no longer have men. So no matter, if you like, fast for 200 days in 365 days, that power, you won't see it. God will want to look for a humble and a meek person and put it on him. If you want God to entrust you with himself, revelation is good, build it. Consecration is good, build it. But character is too important. He said, unto whom will I look? He said, it is him that is of a contrite heart. The psalmist said, the person with a contrite heart and a broken spirit, he said, thou, O Lord, you cannot despise. Most of us are trusting God for open doors in our businesses. And God is just looking at us. We are trusting God for breakthrough in our political career. And God is watching us. If we get that position, the whole nation is in trouble. So before God answers our prayer, the nation has already edited us out of those who should be answered. I've come to understand that one of the greatest insurances of securing God's blessings is to build character. And the summation of divine character is love. Because in love, there's meekness, there's gentleness, there's patience, there's long-suffering, there's temperance. Every attribute of God's spirit are credited into his love. So, man, when you grow in love, even your influence, you will be shocked the way it starts growing. It starts growing. Because power doesn't solve any problem. It only reveals who we are. It is who we are that solves problem. That's why in this country, we have enough power to solve all our problems. Not one has been solved. Because you give the power to a greedy man, a corrupt man, he channels it to something else. It is the vessel that solves the problem, not the power. The same way electricity is running here. If we don't channel it to produce sound, we'll have electricity and be shouting here. If we don't channel it to the air conditioners to deal with heat, we'll have electricity and be hot. So it's the power itself is not the answer. It's who is handling the power that determines the answer. So when we are praying for power, God is praying for us. To what degree are you transformed? The power is the weapon, but the handler is my concern. Have you not noticed that you drive and see a policeman with gun, you are not afraid? You see a military man with gun, you don't shake. But the moment you see somebody with gun who is not wearing uniform, you are driving, the moment you see the siren, see soldier uniform, you are okay. But even in the daytime, in the market,
You see somebody, remove gun. You censor the person, it doesn't look like a security agent. By the mercies of God, the character we need to cultivate for God to be able to entrust us with all of Him, let that character be formed by the Spirit. Give the Lord a big hand and a big shout.

Clap, clap, clap. Clap, clap, clap unto the Lord.

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2: Day number 179, we believe. In 1 Kings chapter 20, God gives Israel victory over Aram, showing his power even when his people are weak. However, in 1 Kings chapter 21, Ahab and Jezebel's wickedness in seizing Naboth's vineyard reveals hearts hardened by greed and injustice. Even in God's mercy, he calls his people to repent and believe. In Acts chapter 18, verse 9 to 28, Paul receives encouragement from the Lord to keep speaking boldly, and many in Corinth come to faith. Apollos is taught more fully, and his ministry strengthens the church. In Acts chapter 19, verse 1 to 13, Paul brings clarity to those who had only partial knowledge, and the Spirit's power confirms the truth of the gospel. True belief in Christ leads to transformation. Psalm 78, verse 32 to 39, reflects on Israel's repeated failures, yet God shows compassion, remembering his people are frail. Belief is not just hearing God's word, but trusting and obeying it. Today, ask him to deepen your faith and align your actions with what you believe. Our scripture readings for today is 1 Kings chapter 20 and 21, Acts chapter 18 verse 9 to 28, and chapter 19 verse 1 to 13, Psalm 78 verse 32 to 39. This is Bishop Bonaparte praying that you have a blessed day.
3: As we think about saying thanks to the Lord, obviously there are a lot of places in the scripture we might go, but I want to take you to a place that you might not think about, but I found the Lord laying it upon my heart today and decided to draw your attention to it. The Old Testament, First Chronicles, the Old Testament, First Chronicles, chapter 16. First Chronicles, chapter 16. While certainly praise is referred to in this vast history that is written for us, probably by Ezra, this is the only place where praise actually takes place. You will notice as you look at chapter 16, starting in verse 8, that the form becomes the form of the Psalms. It breaks out of paragraphs and it's placed in psalm form. We're going to look at that psalm in a moment. We're going to praise the Lord through that in a moment. But before, just a little bit of history. This history, 1 Chronicles and 2 Chronicles, one book really originally, was written about 450 years before Christ and about 500 years after David's reign. It gives the history of God's unfolding redemption from Adam to the Babylonian captivity. So it goes from the creation all the way down to Israel being taken into captivity in Babylon. And while it is the history that we already know because it's recorded in 1 and 2 Samuel and 1 and 2 Kings, it is a book that is unique. 50% of what's in 1 and 2 Chronicles is not in those other books. 50% then is. But this history is a second telling of the history. After the history of the Pentateuch, after the history of the books of Kings and Samuels, the history is told again from Adam to the Babylonian captivity for a very specific group of people. Written in about 450, it was written for the Jews who came back from the captivity. Written for them, they had returned from Babylon, and they were facing the reality that their nation was nothing like it used to be. It was a far cry from its great history under David, its great history under Solomon. When they came back, They had virtually a city in ruins. They had no protection, no wall. Nehemiah then helped them construct the wall. They had no temple. Zerubbabel helped them reconstruct a temple that was very plain and very common, nothing like the glorious Solomonic temple that it attempted to replace. And even after they had reconstituted themselves in the land, they were small, they were weak, they were uninfluential, they were vulnerable, they were plain people. And frankly, they were struggling with whether or not they would ever ascend to the glory days that once was their history in the time of David and the time of Solomon. When they came back, they even had a Persian governor and not at all a Jewish king. They thought about those days, 450 and 500 years earlier, when Solomon reigned and before him his father David. They knew that all of this was a result of judgment, and they wondered if there would ever be any hope for them to become anything great again. And this history was written to encourage them. To encourage them that God had been faithful in the past, and that God by nature is faithful, and that God cannot alter himself, nor his purpose, nor his plan, nor can he be unfaithful to his word, as we have just sung. No matter how bleak it looked, this is to remind them of God's faithfulness in the past. Because it is God's faithfulness in the past that is the foundation and the basis for our trust in his faithfulness in the future. And so, very likely, Ezra penned this sweeping history to remind people of what God had done in the past and to restore their faith that God would fulfill his promise regarding the land, regarding the people, regarding the priests, regarding worship, regarding salvation, and that God would bring the great anticipated Davidic king, the Messiah, in the future. The highlight of this history, I think, is in chapter 16, where the exiles are reminded of a great day in Israel's history, a great day. During the time of Saul, who was a very evil king, the presence of God was symbolically away from Jerusalem. The Ark of the Covenant, which represented the presence of God, was away from Jerusalem. It was sort of a symbol of God's displeasure with Israel. When David became king, as it's recorded earlier in 1 Chronicles, one of the very first things that David wanted to do was get the Ark of the Covenant and bring it back to Jerusalem. And so David, who was now king, built a house for himself, and he prepared a tent, a tabernacle, for the Ark of God. They went to get the Ark of God. First time in chapter 13, they carried it wrongly, and a man touched it and died on the spot, a man named Uzzah, because he had violated God's standards for the holy transportation of that which symbolized his presence. But finally, it arrived, chapter 16, verse 1. They were saying, in effect, we want God in our midst. We want his presence, we want his care, we want his power. They brought in the Ark of God and placed it inside the tent which David had pitched for it, and they offered burnt offerings and peace offerings before God. When David had finished offering the burnt offering and the peace offerings, he blessed the people in the name of the Lord. He distributed to every one of Israel, both man and woman, to everyone a loaf of bread and a portion of meat and a raisin cake. He appointed some of the Levites as ministers before the Ark of the Lord, even to celebrate and to thank and praise the Lord God of Israel, Asaph, the chief musician. Second to him, Zechariah, then Jael, Shemiramoth, Jehiel, Mattathiah, Eliab, Benaiah, Obed-Edom, and Jael with musical instruments, harps, lyres. Also Asaph played loud, sounding cymbals. And Benaiah and Jehaziel, the priest, blew trumpets continually before the Ark of the Covenant of God. This is one big celebration. They had a wonderful meal, and they had loud praise with a full orchestra. And the people were offering sacrifices, burnt offerings, sin offerings, those would be, and even peace offerings. And then on that day, verse 7, David first assigned Asaph and his relatives to give thanks to the Lord. I guess you could say this is the prototypical Thanksgiving day, because God is back. His presence is there. And the people are rejoicing over that. Starting in verse 8 and running down to verse 36, you have this psalm that they all sang that was led by Asaph, the chief musician, and all the rest participating in it. Here is true worship. By the way, if you have any cross-references in your Bible, you will notice that the first half of it comes from Psalm 105, and then there are a whole lot of other psalms scattered in. So this is sort of like a summation of some of the most beautiful psalms of thanksgiving. And it was on that occasion that the people gave thanks. Now, the thanks comes in three stanzas, and I just want to go through this with you. Three stanzas. Each one begins with commands to give thanks and then follows up with reasons to obey the commands. Commands followed by reasons to obey the commands. Stanza number one runs all the way from verse 8 down to verse 22, but let's start with the commands. Interestingly enough, between verses 8 and 12, there are 10 imperative verbs. Essentially, there are 10 commands here. Oh, give thanks to the Lord. Call upon His name. Make known His deeds among the peoples. Sing to Him. Sing praises to Him. Speak of all His wonders. Glory in His holy name. Let the heart of those who seek the Lord be glad. Seek the Lord and His strength. Seek His face continually. Remember His wonderful deeds which He has done, His marvels and the judgments from His mouth. Just that opening set of commands, those 10 imperatives, let us know what is really the essence of praise. It is to extol God. It is to honor God. It is to thank God. It is to praise God. This is worship. This is what should happen on a Thanksgiving occasion. This was a great Thanksgiving event. The Ark was back. The enemies had been subdued. David was the new king. All seemed well. And this is their praise. The reasons are given then in verses 13 and following. The first one is election. O seed of Israel, His servant, sons of Jacob, His chosen ones. Thank Him because He chose you. He is the Lord our God. His judgments are in all the earth. He is no local deity. He is the judge of all the earth. And we can brag a little bit. He is our God. He has chosen us. And remember, His covenant is a forever covenant. The word which He commanded to 1,000 generations, meaning endlessly. The covenant which He made with Abraham and His oath to Isaac. You remember He made the covenant with Abraham and then He reconfirmed it to Isaac. He also confirmed it to Jacob. for a statute. The Abrahamic covenant, the promise of salvation, a nation, a kingdom, blessing, gave to Abraham and Isaac and Jacob. And then through Jacob, of course, to Israel as an everlasting covenant, saying, to you I will give the land of Canaan as the portion of your inheritance, when they were only a few in number, very few, and strangers in it. This is election. They thank God for choosing them to be his people, for giving them covenant promises that are everlasting. They thank him first for election and secondly for protection. Even though they were chosen, even though when only a few, Abraham and Isaac and the patriarchs, and they wandered about from nation to nation and from one kingdom to another people. He permitted no man to oppress them, and he reproved kings for their sakes, saying, do not touch my anointed ones and do my prophets no harm. The record of Genesis, starting with Pharaoh, is the record of how God protected his people, took them out of Egypt, brought them back. That's where praise starts, folks. It starts with a recognition of our election and protection. God has chosen us, and he will keep us to the fulfillment of his promises. Stanza number two comes in verses 23 and 24, and again begins with commands. Sing to the Lord, all the earth. Proclaim good tidings of his salvation on a daily basis. Tell of his glory among the nations, his wonderful deeds among all the peoples. We are commanded here not only, like in the early part, to focus on God, give thanks to him, sing to him, but even back in verse 8, make known his deeds among the peoples. So true worship is a combination of thanking God, praising God, and telling of his greatness to all people. We're commanded then to sing to the Lord and to proclaim his salvation from day to day, telling of his glory among the nations, and may all the people know through us his wonderful deeds. The reason for that, verse 25, for great is the Lord and greatly to be praised. He also is to be feared above all gods, for all the gods of the people are idols. There's a marginal note in the NAS that says non-existent things. That's true. All the nations surrounding Israel had all their deities, and they were all nothing. But the Lord made the heavens. The Lord made the heavens. Splendor and majesty are before him. Strength and joy are in his place. The background to this is all the false gods and false idols. And here the people are told by the inspired psalmer that they are to worship and praise the only true God, the Creator, the one who alone is God, all glory to him and to no one else. Because of who he is, because of his splendor and his majesty, his strength and his joy. The third stanza comes in verse 28. Here are commands again. Ascribe to the Lord, O families of the peoples. Ascribe to the Lord glory and strength. Ascribe to the Lord the glory due his name. Bring an offering and come before him. Worship the Lord in holy array. In other words, come into his presence arrayed in holiness. Not on the outside, but on the inside. Tremble before him, all the earth. Indeed, the world is firmly established. It will not be moved. Let the heavens be glad. And now the thing begins to reach a crescendo where he calls all creation to join in the praise. Let the heavens be glad and the earth rejoice. Let them say among the nations, the Lord reigns. Again, this is this great celebration. There is only one true God. Let the sea roar and all it contains. Let the field exult and all that is in it. Then the trees of the forest will sing for joy before the Lord, for he's coming to judge the earth. Oh, give thanks to the Lord, for he is good, for his loving kindness is everlasting. If they knew that, how much more do we know that? They were saying that. Some of them were giving true worship. For some, it was merely an external thing. But for us who are not the people of God by birth, physical birth, but rather the people of God by spiritual birth, we know whereof we speak. We are the true worshipers who worship in spirit and in truth. So you have three stanzas. Stanza number one commands us to worship, gives us reasons. Stanza number two commands us to worship, gives us reasons. Stanza number three commands us to worship and gives us reasons. And after we have crescendoed out of praise, comes a request in verse 35. Then say, save us, O God, of our salvation, and gather us and deliver us from the nations, to give thanks to your holy name and glory in your praise. I think this is a great model for worship. All that praise, all that thanksgiving, and then a humble request. That's why the Lord, when he taught his disciples to pray, said, pray this, our Father who art in heaven, hallowed be thy name. Thy kingdom come, thy will be done. It was the praise before the petition. Then we cry, O God of our salvation, save us, protect us, deliver us from the nations around us, so that we can give thanks to your holy name and glory in your praise. I think we sometimes forget that the testimony of the people of God then and the testimony of the people of God now in the world should be that we are of all people on the planet the most grateful, right? How could we not be? How could we not be? Whatever you might think about what's going on in the world, economically, politically, materially, whatever you might think about your circumstances relative to somebody else's circumstances, whatever you might think are the issues in your life that steal your joy, you better get over it. Because you, of all people on the planet, have the most to be thankful for. All of this is just temporary stuff, right? Temporary. You have been chosen. You have been elected, and you are being protected. Until the Lord will hear and answer that prayer, he will deliver you, he will bring you that final salvation, and forever in his presence you will give thanks to his holy name and you will glory in him. And verse 36 closes, blessed be the Lord, the God of Israel, from everlasting even to everlasting. Then all the people said what? Amen. And praise the Lord. That's real praise. That's real worship. The way it should be. The exiles who were reading this history needed to do that. Forget your circumstances. Forget the fact that it doesn't look the way you'd like it to look now. Forget the fact that once it was all glorious with David and Solomon. God will not change, and his promises will not change. All his promises will come to pass. All of them will come to pass. I want you to go to 17, and I want to end there. after the celebration was over. Verse 43 ends the chapter. After the celebration was over, everybody went home. And David returned to bless his household. And David got home, and he went to his house, and his friend Nathan the prophet was there. And he said to Nathan, he said, "Behold, I'm dwelling in a house of cedar." He had built himself a great palace. "But the Ark of the Covenant of the Lord is under curtains." It's in a tent. Then Nathan said to David, "Do all that is in your heart, for God is with you." Well, what David was implying is, I can't live in a house of cedar and God in a tent. I've got to build God a house. Now remember, he's coming out of the euphoria of praise. He's feeling these profound realities about God. And then he realizes that God's in a tent. He's in a house of cedar, a palace. Well, Nathan thinks it's a great idea. "Do all that's in your heart, for God is with you." And it came about the same night that the word of God came to Nathan. God woke him up in the middle of the night. "Nathan, go and tell David, my servant, thus says the Lord, you shall not build a house for me to dwell in." A little reminder that before Nathan affirms something, he probably ought to check in with the boss. "For I have not dwelt in a house since the day that I brought up Israel to this day. But I have gone from tent to tent and from one dwelling place to another. In all places where I have walked with all Israel, have I spoken a word with any of the judges of Israel whom I commanded to shepherd my people, saying, 'Why have you not built for me a house of cedar?'" Before you say yes to building me a house, you might want to check with whether I want one. "Now therefore, thus shall you say to my servant David, thus says the Lord of hosts, I took you from the pasture, from following the sheep," that's David, "to be a leader over my people Israel. I've been with you wherever you have gone. I've cut off all your enemies from before you. I'll make you a name like the name of the great ones who are in the earth. I will appoint a place for my people Israel and plant them so that they may dwell in their own place and not be moved again, and the wicked will not waste them any more as formerly. Even from the day that I commanded judges to be over my people Israel, I will subdue all your enemies. Moreover, I tell you that the Lord will build a house for you," meaning a temple, "when your days are fulfilled, that you must go to be with your fathers when you die. I will set up one of your descendants after you, one of your sons, and I will establish his kingdom. He will build a house for me, and I will establish his throne forever." What son do you think he's talking about? Not Solomon. His kingdom didn't last very long at all. Fragmented and split it into the divided kingdom. "I will be his father, and he shall be my son, and I will not take my loving kindness away from him as I took it from him who was before you. But I will settle him in my house and in my kingdom forever, and his throne shall be established forever." That, dear friends, is the great Davidic covenant. When God, 2 Samuel 7 gives the same record,

0: name was Joseph, of the descendants of David. And the virgin's name was Mary, also a direct descendant from David. And coming in, he said to her, "Greetings, favored one, the Lord is with you." She was very perplexed at this statement, kept pondering what kind of salutation this was. The angel said to her, "Don't be afraid, Mary. You have found favor with God, and behold, you will conceive in your womb and bear a son, and you'll name him Jesus. He will be great and will be called the Son of the Most High, and the Lord God will give him the throne of his father David, and he will reign over the house of Jacob forever, and his kingdom will have no end. And he will be called the Son of God." Christ is the one promised in 1 Chronicles 17. Will God fulfill his promises to Israel? Yes. In the glorious kingdom of the Messiah, the Lord Jesus Christ. And he earned the right to that kingdom through his death. Through his death. And by that death, provided our salvation.
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3: How do you do? In the unseen world around us, a battle wages over the hearts and souls of each and every one of us. For the girl in this story, the struggles over her life were so great that she began to believe the lie that she was not worthy of love. But one day, she experienced an unconditional love she never imagined possible when her heart and mind and life were unshackled

0: I trust your mission has been a success.
1: Yes, Master. Seeds of insecurity are planted deep within the girl's mind.
0: I want you to pay close attention to this soul. For some reason, the other side has a special interest in her.
1: The other side loves all human fools. This girl will be no different than the others we have destroyed.
0: Do not underestimate the power of her creator.
1: What do you propose, Master?
0: Do whatever it takes to make this young girl feel cheap and worthless.
1: That will not be a problem, Master. The boys at school already find her attractive.
0: Good. Once they have used her, her guilt will be so strong that she'll believe she's not worth loving. And remember, you must do everything in your power to keep her away from older believers.
1: Yes, my master.
0: Now go and do your worst.
2: This is Unshackled, dramatizing true life stories produced in Chicago by Pacific Garden Mission. Our work began more than 140 years ago, when a little woman with a big heart opened a refuge where destitute men came when they had nowhere else to go. Lives were changed, and they told others. And that's the way it's been ever since at the old lighthouse. The mission keeps growing, adding more ways to help the perishing. Each day, hundreds of men, women, and children receive free food, clothing, and shelter, counsel, and classes to send them forth stronger than they were when they arrived. Now for broadcast around the earth, here is program number 3549 in the series, Unshackled, the program that makes you face yourself and think. The young girl in our story grew up in New York City. Her parents, both immigrants from the Philippines, worked hard to support the education of their two daughters.

0: but they were unaware of the struggles and temptations their youngest daughter faced, and how much she longed for love and acceptance. You're about to hear that story as we bring you the true testimony of Hannah Allred right now on Unshackled.
1: Someone once said, you can choose your friends, but you can't choose your family. Well, let me tell you about my crazy family. My older sister was a more reserved, responsible child, and always bossy from watching my younger cousins and me.
2: Hey, Hannah, it's your turn to wash the dishes, and don't break any this time.
1: See what I mean? My father was a hard worker and was well-liked by his friends for his sense of humor.
3: Hey, I heard this great joke at work. Who wants to hear it?
1: Maybe later, Dad. Not now. My dad and I used to be close when I was younger, but not so much when I became a teenager, when he became negative and grumpy all the time. It seemed like he abandoned me. And then there was Mama.
4: Hannah, why can't you be more like your sister? She gets good grades, and you just don't apply yourself like you should.
1: Why do you keep comparing me to her?
4: Because you drift around with those loser friends of yours. Your attitude makes me want to scream, you know that?
1: My mother. She was stern, cold, intimidating, and ambitious, and never satisfied with anything less than the best. In a way, I was scared of her. When I was young, I attended a private school where a teacher reminded us constantly that we better not lie or else.
5: If you lie and are struck by a car and die, at that very moment, your soul will be lost. God hates sin, and especially sinful sinners.
1: That was my impression of God. Some angry old guy ready to punish me if I forgot the rules and stepped out of line. Between my crazy family and some crazy ideas about God, I never learned what real unconditional love was. Eventually, we moved away from that school, out of our roach-infested Brooklyn apartment, into the suburbs of Staten Island. I felt hopeful that a new school meant a new beginning. Little did I know the rebellion that was growing inside me.
6: Come on, you guys. Two more times around the track. That means you too, Hannah and Bella.
1: I don't have to run. I'm on the track team, remember?
6: I don't care if you're on the Olympic team. Get off the bleachers and join the rest of the class. And if you don't start wearing your gym uniforms, you'll both fail. Come on, Brian, pick up the pace.
1: He's kidding, right?
7: I guess so. No way I'm running, not in this new skirt.
1: How can you afford all your cool clothes? You told me you're always broke.
7: I am. That's why I stole it.
1: Bella was the worst influence one could find, but she was fun to hang out with. Her parents were Filipino like mine. She was tiny, beautiful, and very promiscuous. Being flirtatious like her didn't interest me, but I liked being around someone that people thought was cool. And she kept me company while I boycotted gym class. But a few weeks later, I had my first lesson. Bad actions have bad consequences.
8: Come in.
1: Coach, I just got my report card. You failed me?
8: I gave you plenty of warnings.
1: But I'm on the track team and run every day after school. At least give me a D for showing up.
8: Sorry, no can do.
1: If I fail your stupid gym class, I'm suspended from the track team. That's not fair.
8: Then I suggest you make better decisions in the future. I'm not changing your grade.
1: I hate this school! Actions have consequences. That was a lesson I would repeat over and over and over. That night, Bella and I went to the mall to hang out. We met these two guys from school, and one of them, Chris, asked me out on a date. Bella egged me on and said it would be fun to date a junior. So I said sure and agreed to meet him that weekend at a bookstore. I had learned how to be coy in high school, but was clueless about how guys interpreted flirting.
9: This place has awesome comics. You like comics, don't you?
1: Sure.
9: So, I was wondering, you ever been on a date before?
1: Maybe.
9: You ever been kissed?
1: Don't say anything stupid or think you're a jerk. Maybe. Maybe not. I don't know. Maybe you can show me.
9: Give me your hand and follow me.
1: Wait. Where are we going? Hey, I'm not going into that bathroom with you.
9: Come on, no one's inside. I want to show you something.
1: This is stupid. And hello, there's no room in the stall and it's dirty. So why are we here?
9: Because I want to kiss you like this.
1: Seriously? In a bathroom? Let me out of here.
10: You're not going anywhere.
11: Stop blocking me and don't try to kiss me again.
10: Relax.
11: If you don't let go of me, I am going to scream so loud.
10: Okay, okay. Sure. Whatever you want, loser.
1: As soon as I left the bookstore, my tears started to well up. It was my first date, my first kiss, and all of it felt dirty. The next day at school, I didn't wear makeup or stylish clothes, only a baggy hoodie and jeans. I didn't want anyone to see me or look at me. I was 15 years old and wondered what the point of growing up was all about. The loneliness that overcame me was overwhelming. I hoped hanging out with Bella might cheer me up.
12: These clothes are so hip.
1: I suppose so.
12: You gotta get rid of that stupid hoodie and get some style back, girl. Take it off and try this sweater on. Wow, that looks really good on you.
1: I can't afford it.
12: No problem. Glance over my shoulder. Tell me what the girl behind the counter is doing.
1: She's got her back to us. Looks like she's texting.
12: Okay, quick. Tuck the sweater into your pants and put your hoodie back on.
1: Okay. There. Done.
12: They'll never miss it. Now, grab your phone and pretend like you're talking to someone and let's get out of here.
1: And that's how it started. I love the feeling of getting away with something that should have cost me money. And once you make one bad choice, the next one seems even easier.
12: Hey, Hannah, you free tonight?
1: I suppose so. What's up?
12: Do you want to smoke some weed? I'm meeting some friends at the pier after dark, and one of them has a hookup.
1: Okay. I've never done it before. But sure, why not? Everyone does it, right? That night, we went to a secluded area of the pier and passed around a joint. After a while, we started to get freaked out. We ran through the empty park, screaming hysterically, thinking there were people in the dark windows looking at us. After that night, Bella and I began meeting up regularly to smoke weed, get high, and shoplift. One boundary after another started to fall. My self-esteem was chipping away, but I was too drugged up to notice. You mind if I sit here?
13: Nah, go ahead.
1: My best friend skipped school today, and it looks weird to sit alone. I don't mean you're weird for sitting alone, or...
13: I just transferred in. Haven't made any friends yet.
1: Where are you from?
13: Brooklyn. Just got out of jail. So my mom sent me here, said I needed a new set of friends.
1: Wow. Well, maybe you haven't found the right friend yet. I felt sorry for him as he told me about his family problems and being passed back and forth between his parents. Part of me was cautious around him, but the other part was curious. Nothing happened at first. I was too busy with dance class after school. I had started ballet lessons when I was 13 and loved it. More than anything, I enjoyed the company of my fellow dancers and my dance teacher, Miss Jane. They were all Christians, but different than any I had met before.
2: And one, and two, and three, and keep those toes pointed, ladies, and plie, and now allonge. Hold, hold, and relax. Nicely done. That's all for tonight. Have a great weekend, everybody. Hannah, can I see you before you go?
1: Of course. Did I do something wrong?
2: No, quite the opposite. You have a natural talent for dance, and all the other girls think so, too.
1: Thank you. I've never been part of a group like this before, where everyone's so encouraging.
2: Oh, we love having you around. Hannah, some of the girls and I are in a Christian dance company. We perform at area churches and senior centers now and then. We've been talking, and we'd like you to join us.
1: Wow. I'd love to. But I'm not sure you want someone like me. I think I know who God is, but I'm not religious like you guys are. Thanks for asking, but...
2: You hungry?
1: Always. Why?
2: Come over to my house for dinner, and we can talk some more. I give you a ride and take you home afterwards.
1: Smells wonderful. Thank you for having me over.
2: Oh, my pleasure. It will be ready in 10 minutes. So tell me, what do you think a Christian is?
1: Well, someone who goes to church whenever the doors are open, never gets in trouble, never does anything wrong.
2: I used to think so too, until one day I realized I had done so many things wrong in my life that I could never save myself or fix myself. I needed a savior to do that for me. Hannah, there are hundreds of religions in the world, but only one with a God who stepped into our world and took the punishment you and I deserve for our sins. His name is Jesus.
1: But why would he do that?
2: Why? Because he loves you. He loves you when you dance with the gifts he's given you. And he would love you just as much if all your arms and legs were broken. Can I share something with you? This is from Psalm 139, one of my favorite chapters in the Bible. O Lord, thou hast searched me and known me. I will praise thee, for I am fearfully and wonderfully made. How precious also are thy thoughts unto me, O God. How great is the sum of them. If I should count them, they are more in number than the sand. When I awake, I am still with thee. Search me, O God, and know my heart. Try me and know my thoughts, and see if there be any wicked way in me, and lead me in the way everlasting.
14: I'm afraid there's a lot of wicked in me.
2: No, me too. But Jesus is ready to forgive and make us clean and help us make better choices. All you have to do is ask him.
14: We talk some more, and then right there, in Miss Jane's kitchen, I gave my heart to Jesus. I confessed my sins out loud, repented, and received Christ as my Savior. I went home that night, overjoyed at my new life and belief. Belief that God really, really loved me. I stopped smoking cigarettes and weed and shoplifting. I wasn't ashamed or scared of what people thought. For the first time, life seemed bright. Little did I know that every Christian, especially new ones, must face a test or two. Hi, Miss Jane, it's Hannah.
15: Oh, how are you?
14: I was wondering if you would pray for a friend of mine at school. His name is Lou, and...
15: Yes, the other girls have told me about him.
14: I think I can help him lead him to God and...
15: This verse just came to my mind, Hannah, that the devil wants to sift you as wheat. Do yourself a favor and stay away from that guy, okay?
14: But I think I can be a good influence on him. Aren't Christians supposed to be kind to others?
15: Yes, but that jailbird has a terrible reputation. Let God bring Christian men into his life. It's not your job to save him.
14: Before I hung up the phone, I assured her that I would follow her advice. But in my heart, I knew I wouldn't.
0: We'll hear the rest of Hannah's story in just a moment. Here's the president of Pacific Garden Mission, Phil Kwiatkowski.
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14: I ignored the advice I was given and kept trying to help Lou sort things out. He knew I had quit pot, but I allowed him to still smoke around me. One day we were out driving, and he said he needed to pick up some things from his dad's house. I went inside thinking his dad was home. It was just the two of us. He offered me some beer. I took a sip, then another, and then another. Next thing you know, we were kissing, and then I lost my innocence. Losing that was my greatest loss thus far. When I was younger, I thought I'd save it one day for my husband, yet somehow I let it slip through my drunken fingers. He took the most precious part of me and probably never thought twice about it. A few days later, he transferred to another school.
17: Hey, birthday girl, ready for some fun times at the pizza joint tonight? A bunch of people said they're coming.
14: You know what I really like? Watching horror movies in your basement and getting drunk.
17: What happened to Miss I Don't Do That Stuff Anymore?
14: She slipped away, far, far away. Bella's brother had a case of vodka, and that weekend I got wasted trying to forget the guilt I felt from letting Miss Jane and God down. When I finally made it home, I was surprised to see cars parked in front of my house.
2: Hannah, that's you. Come into the living room and meet some of our friends.
14: Not now, Mom. I'm really tired. What is people doing in our house?
2: Well, your dad and I, we started going to church.
4: And the pastor asked if we could have a Bible study here once a week, and...
1: You've got to be kidding me. Church? Whatever. I'm going to my room.
4: Hannah? Hannah?
1: I couldn't believe my parents had started going to some church. Well, maybe God could forgive them for the way they had treated me growing up, but I wasn't about to. The few times I was home, I was too hungover to notice the change that had come over them, or the fact that they didn't argue like they used to. What I did notice was a bottle of prescription painkillers still in the bathroom from when my mother had dental surgery. She never noticed how many went missing.
12: Hannah, have you been in my locker?
1: Why have you in your locker?
12: You're the only person besides me that knows my combination, and $10 is missing from my jacket.
1: Well, I didn't take it.
12: Who else could? Empty your pockets and prove it. You tell me you never had money, so empty your pockets.
1: You're calling me a liar.
12: Just forget about it. You're so doped up, you won't even remember this conversation.
1: If you say so.
12: You're really messed up, you know that? You're such a loser.
1: Take it back, or I swear I'll punch you in the face.
12: You're crazy. Ow! I can't believe you hit me! If you want to mess with me, then bring it on!
18: Hey, break it up! Break it up!
12: She started it!
18: I don't care. It stops now. You, go to class. And you, in my office now.
19: You could be expelled for starting that fight, you know that?
1: I don't care.
19: What's going on? You having trouble at home? I want to help you, but I need to know what's going on.
1: Nobody can help me. I'm a lost cause.
19: Do I have permission to look inside your backpack?
1: Sure. Knock yourself out.
19: Beer, vodka, and these are what?
1: My mom's happy pills. She doesn't need them anymore.
19: Can I ask why you're wearing long sleeves on a day like this? It's 90 degrees outside.
1: Maybe because I like to. Okay, I'll roll up my sleeve and show you. See? There's nothing there. I don't like needles.
19: Roll up your other sleeve. Show me your arm.
1: They're just scratches.
19: How long have you been cutting yourself?
1: I don't know. I like watching my skin heal. Nothing wrong with that, is there?
19: Okay, Hannah, I'm calling your parents.
1: Oh, no. No, please don't. You don't want to get my mom upset. If you call her, I'll kill myself. And I mean it.
19: Maybe you should go to the emergency room if you really feel that way. So, you have a choice. Hospital, or I call your mom. One or the other.
1: I chose the ER, but somehow... He got a message to my parents. By the time I got to the hospital, they were waiting. They tried to get me admitted to the psych ward for drug addiction, but I refused. And after a few hours, the hospital had to release me. My mom wanted me to go home, but I went to a friend's house and crashed on their couch. When they got tired of me drinking all their beer, I went to another house, and then another. I stole money from whatever friends I had left, and I stole liquor from one convenience store after another. One night I went home and my parents were having another one of their Bible studies. I slipped up the stairs without being seen and crashed on my bed. All I want to do is sleep and never wake up.
20: There are sleeping pills in your mom's bathroom. They will help you sleep.
1: Too tired to get up.
20: Too tired. Too tired of all the pain, the rejection and the lies. Too tired of living. It's time to let go and end it all.
1: I don't want to die. God doesn't want me to die.
20: Yes, he does. He wants you to die so the pain will stop.
1: No, that's not true. Miss Jane said Jesus loves
20: me. Shh, don't say that name.
1: I want to say his prayer, but I don't remember the words.
20: Don't try to remember.
1: I will remember. Our Father... who art in heaven. Jesus, you are real, and you said you will never stop loving me. I felt a shadow of a man slither off my bed like a snake, and then heard people singing downstairs, singing the very words I struggled to remember a moment before when my soul was under attack.
21: Which are in heaven.
14: As I listened to the words, I felt wonderful peace and fell into a deep sleep.

0: Miss Jane. It's me, Hannah.
1: Hannah, how are you? The girls and I have been so worried about you.
0: I'm okay. I was wondering, could I go to church with you tomorrow?
2: So what do you think about a little church?
0: Little? There must be over 1,000 people here. At least I can disappear into the crowd and not feel like an outsider.
2: Oh, we miss you in our dance class.
0: Yeah, about that. I thought that when I gave my heart to God, He would take away my addiction instantly, but it didn't work out that way. I guess I'll always be an angry, hardened drug addict.
2: No, you'll always be a precious child of God who just needs to be pushed in the right direction. Hannah, there's a program I know of for teens that could help you work through your addictions. It's 1 year long, and it's...
0: A whole year? I can't commit to something that intense. Besides, I'm positive I can quit on my own if I only...
2: How many times have you relapsed during the last year?
0: Just 2 times. Maybe more. Okay, maybe 6 or 8 times.
2: God wants you to stop running from Him. He wants you to turn around and walk towards Him and get the help you need. Remember those verses I shared with you in my kitchen?
0: About God searching my heart and wanting to leave me?
2: No, good memory. Just before those verses, it says, "If I take the wings of the morning and dwell in the uttermost parts of the sea, even there shall thy hand lead me, and thy right hand shall hold me." God loves you so much that He will never leave you or stop loving you. The enemy of your soul wants to do everything in his power to convince you otherwise. God has so many blessings waiting for you and your future. But first, you have to do some hard work. Are you ready for that?
0: A few days later, I told Bella I was leaving for a rehab. She cried and didn't understand why I had to go. Some other friends told me that I didn't have that bad a problem. Miss Jane, some friends from the dance studio, and my parents came to drop me off. We all cried and said goodbye. I stepped onto that bus unsure of what I was about to experience, but trusting that wherever God was taking me, He would be with me every step of the way.
3: You wanted to see me, Master?
4: You failed. She no longer believes she's worthless.
3: The other side was stronger.
4: He always is. But this battle is not over yet.
3: What are my orders?
4: Follow her. Make sure she never marries another believer. If she does, there's no telling how many lives they'll both impact. And that he'll save. Now get out of my sight!
5: 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The Gospel of John tells us that the devil only wants to steal, kill, and destroy our lives. 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I hope you'll turn your life to Jesus so you too can experience the forgiveness that only God can give.
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know your Bible. We're going to deal a little bit with David tonight. And he's going to lead into us. And hopefully we can go inside tonight. Sometimes the hindrance is not on the outside. Sometimes the hindrance is inside. And fighting certain things that we ought to get over. I want you to notice, just to reiterate the story quickly, David, of course, did what he did with Bathsheba and Uriah, and he had it secret, so the Lord told on him. Now, the saints told me the Lord won't tell. I'll tell it to Jesus, and he won't tell. But the Lord told Nathan, so the Lord did tell on David this time. And Nathan came to him and treated him with the respect that was due him, but gave him a little story about two men in one city. One was rich, the other poor. And of course, the poor man had a visitor, and the rich man had a visitor. And instead of using his own flock, he took the poor man's

nothing shall surely die. And he shall restore the lamb fourfold, because he did this thing, and because he had no pity. And Nathan said to David, thou art the man. Thus saith the Lord God of Israel, I anointed thee king over Israel. I delivered thee out of the hand of Saul. I gave thee thy master's house and thy master's wives into thy bosom, and gave thee the house of Israel and of Judah. And if that had been too little, I would moreover have given unto thee such and such things. Wherefore hast thou despised the commandment of the Lord to do evil in his sight? Thou hast killed Uriah the Hittite with the sword, hast taken his wife to be thy wife, and hast slain him with the sword of the children of Amnon. And of course, the Lord then spoke punishment upon the house of David. And David responds in 13, and he says unto Nathan, I have sinned against the Lord. Nathan said unto David, the Lord also hath put away thy sin, thou shalt not die. Howbeit, because of this deed thou hast given great occasion to the enemies of the Lord to blaspheme, the child also that is born unto thee shall surely die. And then Nathan left. Isn't that sort of sad? Last thing he said as he walked out the door. Now I want you to notice 15, and the Lord struck the child that Uriah's wife bare unto David, and it was very sick. And therefore David, of course, besought God for the child, and David fasted, went and lay all night upon the earth, and the elders of his house arose and went to him to raise him up from the earth, but he would not, neither did he eat bread with them. And it came to pass on the seventh day that the child died. The servants of David feared to tell him that the child was dead, for they said, behold, while the child was yet alive, we spake unto him, and he would not hearken unto our voice. How will he then vex himself if we tell him that the child is dead? And when David saw that his servant whispered, David perceived that the child was dead. Therefore David said unto his servants, is the child dead? And they said, he is dead. Then David arose from the earth, washed, anointed himself, changed his apparel, and came into the house of the Lord and worshiped. Then he came to his own house. And when he required, they set bread before him, and he did eat. Then said his servants unto him, what thing is this that thou hast done? Thou didst fast and weep for the child while it was alive, but when the

15 says, Nathan departed into his house, and the Lord struck the child that Uriah's wife bare unto David.

her and lay with her, and she bare a son and called his name Solomon, and the Lord loved him. Look at somebody and say, get up. It's over. I wrestled with this because I figured in a conference such as this, we have heard enough of the lofty things of God and the philosophical and the significantly deep things of God, but somehow to get personal can be a problem. I noticed one of the things that God has done in His Word is that He has proven to us that He can deal with sin. I see I'm going to have to work hard tonight. It is significant because oftentimes, if you were raised in the atmosphere that I was raised in, you would have difficulty being in the house of God, dealing with not being perfect. Even as you sojourn in a place of this magnitude and enjoy

We act as if God does not know how to deal with folk messing up. It's interesting because we have to wear so many faces within the parameters of the ministries that we are a part of, because none of us ever want anybody to think that we could be struggling with anything at all. I noted that a sinner goes through Calvary and becomes a saint. But immediately after the resurrection of Jesus Christ, he goes into intercession. And it strikes me as difficult to see the next step is moving from Calvary to intercession. Well, certainly he died for the sinner who through Calvary became a saint. But then he moves to intercession for those who have come through Calvary to indicate that maybe those folks who come through Calvary into the church might need somebody to help them to get from the church to glory. Nobody steps from natural to spiritual without going through

carnal. Oftentimes, even in ministries, we feel like we have to explain

I can take my time tonight. I'm going to the mountain. I just go a little slow. But he sent to me, he said, Bishop Jones, would you like to have a clean church? And I said, yes. I mean, I would love to have a clean church. That's what I'm preaching for, is to have a clean church. He says, I tell you what you do Sunday. He says, put everybody out of it and make sure you don't go in it yourself, and you will have a clean church. And I look around at so many ministries today, and I think that's what they're trying to do. They're trying to have a clean church because they're driving everybody who needs some help outside. Significant to understand this, that God knows how to deal with sin. And I don't have to explain why a homosexual trickled into my church. I don't have to explain why the fornicator or the adulterer trickled into the house of God. Because when I go to McDonald's, it's because I'm hungry. If I go to the hospital, it's because I'm sick. And if I come to church, it's because there's something in me that needs a fresh word from the Lord to help me to get over where I am. There's a yoke of conditioning that is obvious here, because church people didn't get messed up the way they are overnight. I didn't get this way overnight. And even though I've been through Calvary, it takes the Spirit of God time through experiences by His choice to break the yoke of my conditioning. If you would just take a look, for instance, at Jacob, or just look at Samson, and in the text David, you will find that these men had a yoke of conditioning. There was something that God had to break in them outside of their circumstance or their situation. Why? Because as you grow in life, first of all, we have this proclivity in the flesh, and the world that we are a part of feeds our flesh, and through our flesh control and place things in our minds. When I come to the Lord Jesus Christ, He moves in my spirit, and He uses His word through the power of His Spirit to awaken my spirit. And now there is a war between my flesh and my spirit for my mind. Now, you will notice that I have to be renewed by the transforming of my mind, because when I came into the house of God, I didn't come in blank. I came in already with some deep-seated issues that the Holy Spirit has to work out of me. I didn't come into the house of God without having been conditioned to give in to the proclivities or the natural tendencies that Satan built on in my flesh. Oh, I'm looking at a group of folk who had to come into this place of God under the drawing of the power of God, because you didn't get in here easily. The Lord had to suru or drag you, because your conditioning was so negative that it took a cataclysmic move of God to even get you into the house of God. Sometimes just to get to church is a struggle. And folk are looking for you to dance, honey. Just to get in here was a struggle. And you're looking at my weakness, but I know I'm saved. Because before I was saved, I wouldn't even fight about what I do. But now I know something else is working, because
Because even though I don't have the victory yet, I'm still fighting the best fight I can give until the victory comes. Oh, I feel God in this place. Ah, that yoke of conditioning. I am convinced that nobody can start anew until that yoke is broken. Because you can take me out of my situation, put me in another situation, but if I'm that same old person yoked to my same old junk in my mind, even though I'm not in the place, my mind is still controlled by what Satan has left in me. It is here then that the child of God must find a place in God where they understand that even though I'm not there yet, there is something in me, the Spirit of God, through the Word of God, that wars against the flesh. And yes, yes, they said it would be all right. Everything's going to be all right when you come to church. I just wish somebody would have told me when. Because to this point, I'm still fighting. Oh, I feel like having church. Oh, I touch somebody, say, I'm still fighting. I look sanctified. The yoke. There is a yoke because you have been schooled in a certain way. And the thing is that Satan has moved now to give us everything that we can get before we meet God, so that we will have battles like you will not believe. Now, some people who never had problems with certain things are quick to judge others who are struggling with those things. But you didn't really overcome anything. It was never a problem with you, even when you were in the streets. Oh God, I know that's true. Some things you never did and wouldn't do. But the person beside you, little did you know, they're coming from a depth of sin that you could never comprehend. But the same God that brought you is the same God that brought them, and the power of God is going to be seen in their lives. That's why you got to learn to pray for folk instead of talking about folk. I'm going there. Just real, can I, you know? You can understand then that this leads me to the question of guilt. Because the church is the place where guilt ought to be removed. It is not the place where we control by guilt. Because that's what Satan does in keeping us from moving forward with the vision God has given us. He endeavors to keep us looking backwards instead of forward. And because of the issue of guilt, most of us sit in apprehension of what may happen in our lives instead of anticipation. The child of God should always anticipate and not apprehend, because anticipation is my spiritual link and apprehension is my flesh link. The war then is for me to walk with God not in apprehension but rather in anticipation. I'm not looking for any more negatives. The negatives are behind me. But if I maintain a level of guilt because I can't get over what I've done, then I will apprehend judgment instead of anticipate deliverance. It is here that I want to pick up, because it is noteworthy that the Hebrew very concept of guilt is rashah, one word, is to act wickedly. And the second meaning is to condemn as guilty. One writer says it denotes the negative behavior of evil thoughts, words, and deeds, a behavior that is outside of God's character, but is also hostile to the community, and at the same time, it betrays an inner disharmony and unrest of a person. And what he says, and I now unquote, is that anytime I am wrestling with an evil behavior,
prayer, it does not only act as an outward situation, but it moves and it messes with my harmony. Anytime I act incorrectly to the things of God, to the things of my community, it intensifies a negative attitude in myself. The next word is a shem, and it moves now. It centers on guilt, but it moves from the act, it moves from the punishment, and it moves into the condition of guilt that sets up in an individual. Now, you have to understand that guilt is going to be there because of the conviction of the Holy Spirit. I cannot operate outside of God's characteristics as a child of God and not be hit with an intensive display of the inner guilt. Why? Because the Holy Ghost keeps me in line by showing me inwardly when I'm wrong. I have now got to be able to handle my wrongness in a constructive manner in order to move from that point to the next. The word is interesting because, Hashem that is, because it contrasts punishment and redemption. And it declares that Hashem can be a punishment in and of itself, not any outward action, but simply the guilt itself that is in me because of my deeds. I'm taking my time. As we go further, I'll give you another statement to that effect. Guilt then can be so overpoweringly crippling, it distorts of my mental faculties. And in one translation, they say when you bear one's guilt, you go mad. Guilt is the kind of thing that can so envelop you that you're looking for more punishment than God intends to give. Guilt can be so overpowering that it shuts down your faith, because guilt and faith don't go together. I don't care what we've been promised. If I can't master dealing with my guilt to understand where and what God has done with it, what's going to happen is I'm going to sit in the house of God and anticipate calamity because of past behavior than to look for God to remove it and bless me. Oftentimes we go to prayer, and because of my conditioning, I thought as a child, if I did something wrong in the holiness church, that God would get me. This is how I was raised. The Lord's going to get you. I mean, I was so messed up that I thought the Lord wanted to come back and catch me wrong. That's how they taught, you know, the Lord's coming back. Just as soon as you do wrong, he's going to crack the skies. And oh my God, I was raised then on guilt. I mean, I was just nervous all the time. I had no freedom to praise the Lord because in my mind, I would think about the little 13-year-old stuff that I did. And immediately, I was thrown into a traumatic mental madness of guilt. But I'm glad I grew up to understand that anyone who hung on a cross like he did surely couldn't want to come and catch me still in sin. It would seem to me if he died for me like that, he would want me to at least be caught up to meet him in the sky. But I was raised on guilt, and it becomes so overpowering until guilt now has been described as the place where religion and psychology most often meet. And they claim that there is no other topic that is equally significant to the theologian as well as to professional counselors as guilt, because guilt has found its way into every psychological problem. If I am depressed, I am depressed because I cannot handle certain situations. And when I can't handle certain situations, I think something is wrong with me.
so instead of dealing constructively with what I'm going through, I sit and judge myself negatively because I claim now that I am the reason why I am feeling this way. Guilt is the underscore of loneliness because now I'm alone and nobody calls, and I'm sitting here now feeling like I must be no good, I must be not worthy, and I must be less than everybody else because I don't have anybody. Now, it could be that I'm very special and can't nobody deal with how special I am. But guilt says something is wrong with you, why nobody wants you, struggling with marital problems. And so immediately I take it on myself that I am the reason my marriage is in trouble, and I'm sitting here fighting with the guilt of it and making myself sick because I have taken on the problems of my marriage, and I am the reason. If I wasn't so low down, if I wasn't so evil, if I could just be better, if I just knew the answers. Sometimes folk just don't want you. Sometimes people just can't stand you. Sometimes folk just don't want to deal with you. Sometimes you feel then that guilt comes in to homosexuality. And when you're struggling to keep straight and struggling to do the right thing, and the thoughts come back to you, and you say to yourself, my God, I must be sick to even think what I'm trying to get out of. Sometimes you were turned out as a child. Somebody else did it to you. And you know you're in the hand of a master when you are guilty for what somebody else has done to you. And then they condition you not to talk when you're in an abusive situation, because they are going to use guilt to keep you from exposing what's being done to you. But now you end up the recipient of negative guilt that's holding you and binding you even further. Can you imagine having to fight depression, having to fight loneliness, having to struggle with marital problems, struggle with homosexuality, alcoholism, and even grieving for somebody that's dead, and still have to deal with your guilt? In other words, all of my problems become more pronounced when I am dealing with feeling guilty for what I'm going through. I feel God in this place. Somebody's going to break out of here tonight. You've got to understand this. If it's involved then in all of the psychological problems, then my mind is overcome with my problems and intensified by the guilt I feel about myself. So when I come into church, not only do I have problems, but I'm guilty. My guilt is fighting my faith. So now I'm sitting here wanting to rejoice, but I feel like crying. Then I sit beside somebody who feels like I ought to be rejoicing, and now they're going to make me feel even more guilty for sitting here. Oh, I feel the Spirit of God here. I did not come to church for you to judge me. Since you have so much discernment, can't you discern that maybe I need somebody? Oh, God. Guilt. You see, there's legal guilt, of course. And I know I broke the law, and I went too fast, and the police stopped me. That's legal guilt. There's social guilt, where it's not always written what the law is, but you break sometimes an unwritten rule. You talk about somebody on the phone, and the person you're talking to has the other person listening. You know, and you know, they do that to you. And
And then, of course, you feel real bad because you said some things you wouldn't have said if you knew, you know how you do. And that's social guilt. And then there's personal guilt when you have made yourself some promises and you decided that I'm not going to get caught up in this circumstance again. And then you find yourself right back in it. And now you're not only sick of being in the circumstance, but now you're sick of yourself for having gotten back in the same thing you said you were trying to get out of. Oh God, so I violate my personal standards. Sometimes you can just get guilty for having dessert on your diet when you decided you weren't going to eat any more sweets after 12. And I'm guilty. And then I'm always walking around in apprehension instead of anticipation. I'm just living a life full of guilt. And then I sneak into the church of God and I wish I could talk to somebody who understands problems without judging individuals. That's why I came to the conference, because I hope somebody would preach a word here that would help to set me free. Oh God, I feel your presence in this house, because I'm going out of here with no baggage. Touch somebody, say, I'm getting ready to drop my baggage off. I'm getting ready to leave my issues right here, because I'm going on to see about this vision God has promised me, and I can't get forward looking backward. Oh, I got to preach this thing here. Oh God. And of course there's theological guilt. And according to what I understand, theological guilt is actually the only true guilt, because all this comes inside and it leaves me uncomfortable, ashamed, with an uncomfortable feeling of regret. Now I've got remorse, I've got shame, and I've got self-condemnation. I'm not only fighting Satan, but I'm fighting myself. And if I don't get some help inside, where I'm blocking the Spirit of God, who wants to move through me and wash me of all of the mess that has accumulated in my mind. And so I need the Spirit of God to deal with the sting of inner guilt, this discouragement, this anxiety, this sense of isolation. Because now, instead of moving through with a sense of security that God is on my side, I am shrinking back now. My prayer life is coming to a close, because I won't even speak to God, because I don't deserve anything from God. So people are being blessed around me, and I think it's because they're living so good, and I must not be living too good because I'm not blessed. Let me tell you something. If God were to regard iniquity, nobody would be blessed. I wish somebody would help me here tonight. God does not bless you because of how good you are. God blesses you because of your faith in him. I feel the Spirit of God here.

I don't want to mess with you tonight, but you know and I know and God knows. God knows the inner things that you never bring out, the things that you have kept secret and made a hypocrite out of yourself, because there are folks around you you can't talk to and tell them you're struggling. I wish I had a church where I could walk in and folk forget what the newspaper says and forget what the cousins and neighbors say and walk right in and look at the preacher and holler, I need help. Do you have the power to deal with what I'm going through? Because I need somebody that knows how to pray for me. Can I preach this thing like I feel it? Shake somebody's hand and say, I may be holy, but I'm not innocent. I wish somebody would help me tonight. I want to talk to some real saints. All you stuck up folk, I don't want to talk to you. I want to talk to real folk. Look at your neighbor dead in the eye. Say, I'm trying to be holy, but I'm not innocent. I've been through some junk. God, that qualifies me to help somebody. I feel it in here. Tell you what we'll do. We'll get a 2-year-old baby to preach to you. No, not qualified. Ain't been through enough to talk to me. I need somebody that's been to hell and back. Now that's who can talk to me. I need somebody who knows what it's like to be messed up with nobody to go to. Now send them to me. I can relate to that. But I can't relate to some stuck up folks who act like they've never done anything. I feel the Spirit of God. Guilt, it possesses your mind and it holds you. It makes you impotent. It gives you a loss of self-esteem. And it leaves you walking through the house of God looking for punishment. The Lord's gonna get you. Every time I look in my Bible, I see healings. I see deliverances. I see the power of God in the lives of folk. Can I preach it like I feel it? Sometimes I look at David, for instance, and I don't understand how people can look at other people and disqualify them because of their mistakes. Oh yes, that's why you can't testify where you're coming from and what you used to be, because people will look at you like you're still there. You better not tell anybody you used to be on the streets. And you know I used to be a drug pusher. Folk will look at you like, my. Well, look who I'm sitting beside this Sunday. Oh, God. And so you're sitting there trying to act like you don't understand that woman who just came in with a mesh dress with no slip. Oh God, oh, you're about to die. You're about to lose your mind. Quit playing, come on. You know and God knows that you understand everywhere she's been. And if you would just tell the truth, you would bring her out of her state into a place. I feel the Spirit of God in you. It's important to understand this, that guilt. When I walked into your church, I came in burdened. I came in broken. And if I need anything in the house of God, I need some real people
I read Samuel chapter 12, but it didn't stop me from reading Psalms 23. Psalms 23 still brings tears to my eyes, even though I know the writer messed up awful bad. Every time I read Psalm 24, it still sets my soul on fire. Oh God, touch somebody and say, if God forgives me, I ain't worried about you. If God forgives me, I feel a breakthrough coming in this place. I feel God helping somebody. The ugliness of the mistake. When you look at the text then, and you look at how ugly this thing is. Who did it? David. Well, who is David? Not a pimp. David is the psalmist. He is the man who has been enveloped in the arms of God. He has been raised in the power and the demonstration of God. He has been enjoying the beauty of being in God's presence. You've got to understand, this is a man that God anointed, and a man who has had great victories with God. But you got to remember this, that there is a yoke of conditioning that runs through the flesh of everybody sitting in this room. 95% of the time, you can be on the job full of spiritual vigor and vitality, but there's 5% of that danger time when your mind begins to move in old places. Oh God, you can sit right here in the house of God with the Spirit of the Lord bouncing off the wall, and all of a sudden a thought, a sort of flashback runs across your mind. Then you think it for about 5 or 6 seconds, and then the Holy Ghost kicks in and catches a thought, and then you hit yourself on the head, loose your hold. Oh yeah. Thought it for about 5 minutes, and when the Holy Ghost caught you, then you went to rebuking the devil. You can sit right in the house of God and have the wildest flashback that your mind can give. Oh, it's not 95% of the time.

But there are times in your life, no matter how holy you are, when you got to fight. Sometimes things you had the victory over try to creep back in your life. Sometimes people you thought you long got over call you on the phone and send shimmers through your body. That's the time you know not to hang with weak folk. I wish somebody'd help me here. That's the time you got to hang with folk that's holding on. And sometimes when your test is on you, you don't want to deal with no hallelujahs. You want to deal with folk that'll go along with whatever you do. I wish I could preach to some real folk. Sometimes God has to mess up your plans, or you would mess up 95% over 5% of madness. I feel like preaching in here tonight. I feel God, this is the message, Lord. Thank you. You've got to understand this. Here is a man, and I can imagine him saying, if I had been on the job, if I had gone with my armies, I would not have been caught in this situation. If I had done what God had called me to do, I would not have been in this place. Why did I have to be on the rooftop? Don't believe the movies. Bathsheba didn't come out there to tempt him. He was tempted just because of his yoke of conditioning. 53 years old. He was not a spring chicken. Had been through more women than most men at his time. But he had a yoke that he would not let go of. Here he is. Why didn't I have the strength? Because David, you gave in to it all the time. And so now what do I do? If you will notice further, he now has to deal with you. Uriah, and Uriah would not go home. He says to him, man, go on to the house. Go on and see your wife. I know she's over there waiting. But Uriah would not go home. Here's what got Uriah killed. He was too faithful. He was faithful to the duties that David should have been handling. And now I can hear David like the president. Why couldn't I own up to it? Why couldn't I have just said I was wrong? Because you got to deal with some folk that instead of accepting your mistakes, they'd rather you cover them and make them worse. I feel like preaching. Touch your neighbor and say, neighbor, you're not like that, are you? You're not like that, are you? I wish I had a church that no matter how weak I was, I wouldn't have to cover my sin, but I could walk in the house of God and look at somebody sitting there and say, come pray with me. I'm going through a bad time. And so what David did now is he kills Uriah because he wouldn't go home. And here now he's caught in a situation where he's trying to sit on the lid. Can you imagine? 95% of your life you have walked with God, given him everything you know how to give, and here it is that you're threatening an eternal relationship for a one-night stand. Haven't you ever been that foolish where everything you have served God for stands in the balance over one act of folly? And the sad part about it is that God will love you with the evidence when people hate you on speculation. I feel like preaching in here tonight. I feel like lifting him up. Touch your neighbor, say, there's still hope for you. We're not throwing you away because there's still some value in you as an individual. I feel something pushing me now.
Can I take it a little further? Here is David's weight, because he's got to deal with Bathsheba's pain. And now we're moving into the calamity of consequence, because Bathsheba's pain is now on David, because he's got to live with it the rest of his life. Here is the terror of the mistake. Not only is he dealing with it, but he's got to deal with Bathsheba's pain. Let's talk about her pain. She commits adultery. She's pregnant by a man who was not her husband. She's hiding her first pregnancy, and it should be special. She loses Uriah, a monogamous man who makes her a queen in his little house. She loses her first child, and now she's got to spend the rest of her life with a polygamous man who makes her just another woman in the house. I feel like preaching in here. I feel like having some church. David, how can you get over this? Not only have you embarrassed Israel, but the monarchy has been defiled.

I feel it in here. Can I take you to point number two? And I'm getting ready to close tonight. But can we go just a little higher? Look at your neighbor and say, neighbor,

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So now what am I going to do? I'm not callous. I'm not indifferent. But I've suffered as the victim of the consequence of my own behavior. But I'm getting up now.

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I want you to take one person by both hands. I want you to get one partner by both hands. Get somebody. It's over. From that baby's conception to that baby's birth plus 7 days. But it's over. I don't want you to even act like you gotta make somebody feel like you are all that. Because you don't have to do it. You don't have to write a bad check, because God knows your heart when you give. And you sure don't have to state a bad prayer, because God already knows your heart. That thing that has been haunting you and has diminished you until you're about to lose your mind over it. God sent me to tell you, get up. 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

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It's over. Cleanse us, Lord. 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

bring hate with them and Elohim. Liberate the rebels to bless him. Holy is the Lord, holy is the King. 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

shall they fear the name of the Lord from the west, and his glory from the rising of the sun. When the enemy comes in like a flood, the Spirit of the Lord will lift up a standard against him. When the enemy attacks our lives and attempts to drown us, the Spirit of the Lord will lift up a standard against him and place us on higher ground. Habakkuk 3, verse 19 says, God, the Lord, is my strength. He makes my feet like the deer's. He makes me tread on my high places. When you are at your highest point, when you are at the top, or at least when you think you're at the top, that's when the devil comes after you. And here's what the Bible says about this in 1 Corinthians chapter 10, verse 12. Therefore, let anyone who thinks that he stands take heed lest he fall. The Amplified translation puts it this way. Therefore, let the one who thinks he stands firm, immune to temptation, being overconfident and self-righteous, take care that he does not fall into sin and condemnation. So the minute that you think you are strong, or you're something, or you've achieved greatness, that's actually your most vulnerable moment. When you reach a place like this, where you are in awe of your own accomplishments and your own talent or achievements, this is dangerous because you are at a place where you most likely think, whether consciously or subconsciously, you think you don't need God. And believe me, this is not the mental space that you should ever find yourself, because we all desperately need the Lord every moment of every hour. Secondly, when you are at your highest moment, your guard is down. There's this overwhelming sense of achievement. There is the strong emotion of happiness. And if we are to be honest, many of us opt to celebrate our achievements. And it's here that the devil can sneak into our lives unnoticed. And the final reason why your highest moment can also be your most vulnerable moment is because when emotions are high because of achievement or because of success, the spirit of pride can very easily enter your heart. You begin to think that you are the reason for your success, and you are so talented, and you are so good at what you do. And do you see what that does? That glorifies self. And the Bible says pride goes before destruction. Pride, in the context of these verses, refers to an arrogant attitude that manifests itself as independence from God. The proud person pursues his or her own way. And this, folks, is a dangerous place to be, because you open up your spirit to all manner of evil. And I think we all need to know that the devil doesn't play fair. He's an opportunist. The minute you're on a high and you're distracted, he'll throw a punch or trip you up. So when the Bible is saying, if you think you are standing firm, be careful that you don't fall, it's really saying, always be alert. Always be on guard. Don't be led by emotions, because emotions are deceitful. I want to remind you that the Word of God says in Psalm 59, verse 16, but I will sing of your power. Yes, I will sing aloud of your mercy in the morning. For you have been my defense and refuge in the day of my trouble.
Our God has infinite power over every situation. And there is no better refuge in the day of trouble than our Lord Jesus Christ. So let it be your instinctive response to run to Jesus, run to prayer. Let it be your default response so that before you go anywhere else, before you ask anyone else or cry on someone's shoulders, you go to Jesus Christ first. You go and speak to the Lord. The enemy will attack each of us at some point in our lives. However, there is no reason to be fearful because in Jesus Christ, we have a refuge in the day of trouble. There's no need to be terrified because when the enemy comes in like a flood, the Spirit of the Lord will lift up a standard against him. And so in closing, let me tell you to always keep your eyes on Jesus Christ. Never think you're standing strong, but always consider yourself weak, but strong in Christ. Now let us pray. Dear Lord Jesus, help us, Master. Help us to never view ourselves as strong believers, but rather may we come to know that our strength is in you. Lord, your word tells us that whoever thinks he stands must be careful not to fall. Help us to take heed to this warning. No matter how many Bible verses we memorize or how many church services we attend, help us to realize, Master, that we cannot do anything with our own strength. We cannot defeat sin and the devil through our own strength, but we need you, King Jesus. In you, and in you alone, are we able to be victorious. Your word in Ephesians chapter 4, verse 27 tells us, "And do not give the devil an opportunity to lead you into sin by holding a grudge or nurturing anger or harboring resentment or cultivating bitterness." King Jesus, help us to live our lives with wisdom so that we would never give the devil an opportunity to enter. Help us to be guarded so that we would never allow the enemy to gain a foothold in our lives. Father, help us to live in the truth of Philippians chapter 3, verse 8, for your word says, "Yes, everything else is worthless when compared to the infinite value of knowing Christ Jesus, my Lord. For his sake, I have discarded everything else, counting it all as garbage so that I could gain Christ." Our riches are in you, Lord Jesus. We refuse to place our hope and affections on anything in this world, not in our financial resources or physical skill. No, we look to you, mighty Lord. You have commanded us to be strong and courageous, to not tremble or be dismayed, for you, God, are with us. With you on our side, Lord Jesus, we have power. We have victory. And so we will call out your name, the name that is above every name, and that name is Jesus Christ, our deliverer. You alone can split the sea of uncertainty. You alone, King Jesus, can slay the giant of fear and save us. So we look to you, Father, the anchor for our souls. Let us never be swept away by the deep waters of life. Lord, we ask that you speak the words, "Peace, be still," over our lives. Calm the seas in our lives. We trust in you to be our solution. We trust you to be our chain breaker. Father, I pray for every person under the sound of my voice.
For anyone who is in the middle of a seemingly hopeless situation, may they know you as a strong deliverer and the God who makes a way. Lord, I pray for those who feel as though they are sinking in this world. I pray that they would find you to be a steady ground and solid foundation. For those who are looking and searching for hope because their circumstances, Lord, I pray that they would find your word to be true, as it says in Isaiah 43, verse 2, "When you go through deep waters, I will be with you. When you go through rivers of difficulty, you will not drown. When you walk through the fire of oppression, you will not be burned up. The flames will not consume you." Help me to worship you, not just when my life is going well, but even in my deepest struggles. Be praised, Father. Be glorified, my God. In Jesus' name I pray. Amen. "So shall they fear the name of the Lord from the west, and his glory from the rising of the sun. When the enemy comes in like a flood, the Spirit of the Lord will lift up a standard against him." God, the Lord, is my strength. He makes my feet like the deer's. He makes me tread on my high places. Therefore, let the one who thinks he stands firm

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Yes, I will sing aloud of your mercy in the morning, for you have been my defense and refuge the day of my trouble.

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3: God, we thank you for a brand new day. And I now present unto you the sons and daughters of our land, families across this nation, those today who are experiencing trying moments, tough and difficult periods in their lives. I ask today for strength for those who are weak, comfort for those who are discouraged and grieving, those who have suffered loss, those who are confused, those who do not know where to turn and to whom should they turn. I pray that their eyes would turn unto God, who is the source of all deliverance, the God who answers every prayer ever uttered by the human heart and the human mind, the human spirit. I ask you, God, today to give unto them a deep sense of comfort that you are in control of all things and their destiny rests with God, and you shall be their provider this day. They would stand and they would not fail. Your right arm remains strong and resolute in these challenging times. Bless your people and favor the nation highly. In Jesus' name, I thank you now. Amen.

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0: welcome to Andrew Womack Recorded Live, a weekly podcast featuring Andrew's latest live teaching sessions, along with his other classic teachings through the years. And now, here's Andrew.
1: Praise the Lord. Man, this is great. Welcome to all of you here. You know, this is a new experience for most people to be talking like the place is full and have three people in here. But this has been my world for 20 years, ministering on television and talking to millions of people that I can't see, but I know you're there. And so anyway, this has been a strange time for us. We just had a third year promotion yesterday, and we did something similar where we had the class speakers and the directors in here talking live streamed to all of the students, and they were either at home or out in their cars watching. And then we had a drive-by graduation where they drove by and we gave them their diploma, and then they drove to another spot and we stood and took pictures with them. And it was really interesting, and it was fun. I think people will remember it. They'll never forget it. So anyway, it's been different during this time. But as Clay was saying, we're reaching more people, I think, than we've ever reached. I just saw a thing that at the beginning of the praise and worship, we had about 700 people or so watching today. And as it goes along, the numbers will increase. And so we're just excited about all of you who chose to watch this and to be a part of our Campus Days. Campus Days is primarily just to expose Charis and what we do to you, to help you make a decision whether or not God is wanting you to come or not. And you know, I think it's already been said today that around here we don't really say you ought to pray about it. We just tell you to come. It wouldn't hurt anybody, amen. I mean, there's nothing wrong. And I've had people, I've said this a lot at my meetings, but I've had people come up and they're nearly in tears saying, I want to come so badly, but I just don't know if it's God. Would you please pray with me? And, ask if it's God that's wanting me to come to Charis. And I used to try and explain things, but now I've just kind of gotten, I guess, sarcastic, snarky about it. And I say, all right, I understand it could be the devil that wants you to come to the Bible college and sit under the word for 4 hours a day for 2 or 3 years. That sounds like the devil or the flesh. Maybe this is just what you want to do in your carnal self, is to come and put God first. I can tell you, if you have the desire, one of the reasons that you have the desire is because God put it there. Psalms chapter 37, verse 4 says, delight yourself in the Lord, and he will give you the desires of your heart. And that doesn't mean that God just gives you anything you want, because all of us know that there's times that we've wanted things that were not God's will. This is saying that when you delight yourself in the Lord, when you put God first in your life, he puts his desires in your heart. So I'm telling you that if you have a desire to come to Charis Bible College, it didn't come from the devil and it didn't come from the flesh. It comes from God. So really the only question is, if you have a desire, if you're interested in it, you just need to make the decision, when, how, where do I do it? And I'm going to be talking about some of those things. You know, when you come to Charis Bible College, the very first class or course that I teach is entitled The Integrity of the Word, or A Sure Foundation. And I just talk about how important the Word of God is to your life. And the reason I put this first is because if you waver in this, if you don't understand how important and how powerful, I mean, these are God-breathed words. And this is how he literally releases his life through us. Over in 2 Peter chapter 1, verse 3, I believe it is, it says, according as his divine power hath given unto us all things that pertain unto life and godliness through the knowledge of him. All things that pertain unto life and godliness. You know, I've taught on this over an hour. I've actually taught multiple sessions on this one passage of scripture. I'm not going to do that right now. But just think about this. All things that pertain unto life and godliness. That includes healing. If you are seeking God for a mate, if you are having problems in a relationship, if you're wanting a job, if you're trying to figure out the direction of your life or whatever it is, all things that pertain unto life and godliness come through the knowledge of Him. It didn't say it comes through prayer. It didn't say it comes through fasting. It didn't say it came through being good and trying to do good things. All of those things are good and in their place. They're necessary. But it is the knowledge of God that releases His life into you. What you don't know is literally killing you. You know, there's a statement, people say, well, what you don't know won't hurt you. That's absolutely untrue. What you don't know is killing you. You know, we've been dealing with this virus and for the last few months. And anyway, I don't know exactly what the end result of all of this is going to be. But, you know, back in the past, I think it was the 1600s, they had a cholera epidemic, and I've done a lot of study about this to draw some conclusions and to make some decisions about things today. And as I've studied this, I remember in England that they literally were having thousands and thousands of people die. And I forget the exact statistics, but I know that during that time, it was somewhere around 90% of the people that got cholera died. Compared to this virus that we've been dealing with, it's 1% or less, depending on who you're talking to. If you take all of the people that are asymptomatic, that don't even show that they've got it, they estimate that it's 1% or less, is what President Trump has said. But anyway, my point is, something that was much deadlier, they were dealing with this cholera, and there was a man in England, and there was what he did was start looking at the people that were dying from cholera and seeing if he could make some judgments from this. And he went to the morgue and he started getting things about where they lived. And did you know that he saw that there were clusters? And there was this one place that thousands of people in this one area had died. And so he went and began to start looking at things. And it was in the very center of all of this death, there was a well where people went to get their water. And so he made the supposition that the cholera somehow or another was associated with that water. At that time, they didn't know what caused it. Now we know what causes it, and cholera is relatively easy to deal with. And so what he did, he went to the officials there in London and convinced them that there was a relationship between this water and cholera. And so he had them remove the pump handle. And they took the pump handle off. People had to go other places. God bless you, Clay. And they had to go other places to get their water. And did you know what happened? All of a sudden, the death rate in that area just dropped amazingly. So what I'm saying that for is, people say, well, what you don't know doesn't hurt you. What you don't know is killing you. You know, today we can deal with cholera, and in the future, I don't know when it'll be, someday they will figure out about this virus. They'll come up with some kind of an antidote, treatment, or a vaccine, and it'll cease to be a problem. And all of the fear and all of the what I believe is excess and overreaction that we're doing right now is someday will be gone. And then people with that knowledge will look back and say, you know, some of the things we did were really stupid. And really, the point I'm making is, what you don't know is killing you. And when it comes to spiritual things, it is absolutely amazing to me how much we don't know about the Lord. One of the typical comments that I get of people that come to my meetings, and specifically those that come to Caris Bible College, one of the main comments that we get is, people say, I've been in church for 20, 30 years or whatever, and I never knew these things. I have learned more in 2 years than I have learned in 30 years of being a Christian. Matter of fact, we had one of our directors of the school added up, and if you sit under the word 4 hours a day for 2 years, he said it was somewhere equivalent to nearly 20 years worth of church attendance. And plus, you're getting it in a condensed form. It's like there's a saturation benefit of just sitting under the word hour after hour. It's like a sponge. If you take a sponge and you just dip it in water once a week, it'll get wet a little bit, but it won't be saturated, and it dries out during the week. And then the next week you dip it in the water a little bit, and you'll have some water and some softness around the edges. But you know what? If you take that same sponge and just immerse it in the water, it will saturate and literally fill that thing. And this is what Caris does. Caris has a lot of benefits to it, but this saturation benefit of where you're just sitting there and being overwhelmed by truth after truth after truth. And the speakers that we have, our staff here, are actually the best speakers, I believe, on the planet. I mean, I can say that without reservation. God has brought us some of the best people. The majority of people that come to Caris come because I've advertised it on television, or they've come to my meeting and they've talked about it. And so they come because they've been touched by the things that the Lord says to, through me. And they come here not knowing what else to expect. But when they get here, I've had many, many, many people get here and say, man, I thought I was coming to hear you, but I love Barry Bennett or Kerry Pickett or Greg Moore much more than you. And I just think that's awesome. I really do. It doesn't bother me at all. And we have the best staff. Plus, I may be wrong on this, Greg Moore, he will be speaking tonight, and he can clarify this and fix it if I'm wrong. But we have over 100 guest speakers per year. And I mean, they are the best speakers, personal friends, people that are just anointed by God. And I tell you, if you come here, you are going to be overwhelmed by the Word of God. So I've said all of those things as way of introduction that, you know what, this is what Caris is all about. It's a Bible college. We've actually had people that have come to our Bible college that have been to seminaries, and they've been 4 years, and I've had some of them say that in 4 years of going to seminary, they never one time studied from the Bible. They studied from books about the Bible. They had all of these extracurricular, sources that they studied. But this is a Bible college. You are going to get Bible teaching. Now, we do bring in other things, especially in our third year courses where we specialize and go into like media and into business and into government and things like that. And so I'm not saying that we discount other sources, but this is a Bible college. Because the Word of God is what's going to change your life. Just as that verse that I started with, 2 Peter chapter 1, verse 3, all things that pertain unto life and godliness come through the knowledge of Him. And then the next verse, verse 4, says, whereby are given unto us exceeding great and precious promises, that by these we might become partakers of the divine nature, having escaped the corruption that is in the world through lust. The Word of God, these promises, the Word is what this knowledge comes through. This is the most important thing that the Lord ever gave us outside of Jesus and outside of the leaving us with the power of the Holy Spirit. But as far as revelation of His ways and stuff, the Word of God is the key. And as I said, there's so many people that just don't know the Word of God, and what they don't know is killing them. You know, I'm going to get into some scriptures right here in Matthew chapter 8, if you want to find that and turn over there. But let me just say that during this coronavirus thing, people have been operating in fear. You know, there's a scripture in Hebrews chapter 2, verse 15, that talks about people who all their lifetime were subject to bondage through fear of death. And man, we have seen that graphically displayed. It's true all of the time, but during this pandemic where people have been dying, there have been people, and even Christians, who are just panicking and don't know what to do. And yet the Word of God, and I'm not going to teach on this, I'll just make reference to it, but Psalms chapter 91, and there's just so many other passages of Scripture that says that no plague will even come nigh our dwelling. Only with our eyes will we see and behold the reward of the wicked. In other words, it is out there. The curse is out there, but it's not going to affect us. He gives His angels charge over us to bear us up in their hands. We've got all of these promises. Many of you have probably heard these promises before, and you might even be able to quote it. And yet there are still some people that are fearful and say, well, how

the faith of God, is voice activated. So see, as you study the Word, if you know what Psalms 91 is really saying, I have had zero, I mean zero fear of this. And I have practiced physical distancing, and I've done some things. You know, we've complied with the instructions of the leaders around here, really just because I want to be a good citizen, and not everybody believes the way that I do, and so I'm trying to get along with them. But I guarantee you, I could go up to anybody. I don't care if they've got the virus, and I could hug them. I could kiss them. It's not going to bother me because no plague's going to come by my dwelling. And some of you think, oh, I wish I could believe it. You could if you really understood and knew the power of God. I can give you scriptural examples. Matter of fact, I was telling you to turn to Matthew chapter 8. I want to use this example about the centurion and his servant. But before I get to that, the very first few verses of Matthew chapter 8 is about a leper that came to Jesus. And he said, Lord, if you will, you can make me clean. Now, you know, it was okay for him to say that because they didn't have the revelation that we've got in the New Testament. For there's many scriptures, but 3 John chapter 1, verse 2 says, Beloved, I wish above all things that you may prosper and be in health, even as your soul prospers. There's many, many scriptures. 1 Peter 2, 24, by his stripes we were healed, and on and on and on you could go. But that one verse, 3 John chapter 1, verse 2, says he wishes above all things that you prosper and be in health, even as your soul prospers. This leper didn't know that verse. That wasn't a revelation under the old covenant. There was healing, but it wasn't revealed as being like the children's bread, as Jesus said, or in Acts chapter 10, verse 38, about how Jesus went about doing good, healing all, not some or a few, but all who were oppressed of the devil, for God was with him. It says it was good, and they were oppressed of the devil, not of good. So God. So anyway, we could go on and on. This man didn't know those things, so he says, Lord, if you will, you can make me clean. And Jesus responded by saying, I will, be thou clean. And then, look at this. It says right here in chapter 8, this is Matthew chapter 8, verse 3, Jesus put forth his hand and touched him, saying, I will, be thou clean. And immediately his leprosy was cleansed. Did you know that that has application to us today? Again, if you knew the Word of God, Jesus put forth his hand and touched a man who had leprosy. Leprosy was highly contagious. And this is even verified over in Leviticus. I believe it's chapter 20 or 22, right around there, where it talks about all of the laws concerning leprosy. And it talks about if they touch something that's defiled, it has to be cleansed. If they sit on something, it has to be cleansed. And it was talking about contagious diseases. And yet here's Jesus in a situation where leprosy could be transmitted. And there were actually not only health laws, but there were laws in the old covenant that you could not touch a leper without you becoming unclean. But of course, Jesus broke all of these laws. It's not that he broke it, he fulfilled it. He superseded them because he was so full of the life of God that instead of sickness coming to him, if he touched something, his healing went to them. The sickness had to flee. You know, we had a staff meeting and somebody sent me a picture of a guy who, you know, looked like Jesus the way that we typically envision him. And he was praying for somebody and he had on one of these masks. And I guarantee you, there's just something wrong with that picture. When I showed that, people immediately just, no, you can't even imagine Jesus practicing physical distancing and wearing a mask and not touching a person. And yet we're supposed to have the mind of Christ. Now, again, I do some things just to be a citizen because, you know, I hadn't got time to tell the average person out here what I'm believing and they don't understand it. And so I'm cooperating to a degree. But I'm saying that we shouldn't be afraid and operating in fear. Jesus wasn't that way. Jesus reached out and touched a man with a communicable disease. And instead of the disease coming to him, healing went to them. All of this, see, is in the Word of God. And when you begin to get the Word, when this Word comes alive on the inside of you, it just drives fear away. Often you'll hear things like fear is the opposite

faith. Some people will say fear is the opposite of love, and you can make a case for either one of those things. But you know, you could say that fear is the opposite of peace, trust, reliance upon God. If you really understood this, it just takes fear away. You know, I called my brother. He's 4.5 years older than me, and I called him to see how he was doing, and I didn't get him. I got his voicemail, and so he had to call me back. And when he called me back, I said, "What were you doing? I thought you were supposed to be staying at home." He said, "Oh, I was over at my neighbor's house, and we were playing games." And I said, "Boy, you aren't practicing much social distancing." And he says, "Look, I'm 75 years old. I've had a good life. I know where I'm going." And he says, "I'm not afraid to die." He says, "I'm not going to change the way I'm living." And he's just out living and enjoying life and stuff, and he doesn't have fear. Again, people through fear of death are subject to bondage. When you understand what the Word says, man, heaven is going to be an awesome place. It says in Isaiah that the former things won't even come to mind. We won't even remember all of the hardships and the suffering and the pain that we experienced in this life. It says in Romans chapter 8 that the sufferings of this present world are not even worthy to be compared to the glory which shall be revealed in us. Paul said that I have a longing to depart and to be with Christ, which is far better. And the only reason I'm here is just for you. When you get your mind renewed again, everything that pertains unto life and godliness comes through the knowledge of Him. And when you really start looking at not only, you know, spiritual things, eternal things, heaven and hell things, but when you start looking at the virus, when you start looking at the economic situation, when you start having a paradigm that everything you look through, it's through the Word of God, it just changes your reactions. And I'm not saying any of these things to condemn anybody, but there are some people who are watching this today who, if you would be honest, you have panicked. You've had fear. You've wondered, where is this going to go? You're worried about your finances. You're looking at things only from the perspective of the U.S. economy, when the Bible clearly says in Philippians 4:19 that my God shall supply all your need according to His riches in glory by Christ Jesus, not by the U.S. economy. You can prosper even, I don't care what they do. Man, there's so much I'd love to say. I don't know if I'm ever going to get to this scripture. But let me just say, as way of testimony, that you know what? Our ministry, we have 600-plus employees. At one time, we had 650. The last I heard, it was down around 615. But we have not had to lay off one single person. We didn't take any money from the government. I'm not condemning anybody who does. I'm just saying that we are believing God for our source. We haven't gone down any. We've actually gone up 15% in our income during the coronavirus. And this isn't only true here in the U.S., but we have, I think it's 16 offices around the world, 150 employees around the world. And did you know that every single office has gone up? They haven't just stayed the same. They've actually increased. The point that I'm making is, see, we've been teaching the Word of God. The people that go out and start these offices, that start all of our schools around the world, they have to go through school first. We don't just embrace somebody else out there. These are people that have our DNA. We've taught them the Word of God. The Word of God's working in their life. And without exception, the people that are believing the Word of God are having their needs supernaturally supplied. And it's across the board. And I've got other friends. I probably talked to at least a dozen of my minister friends who pastor churches or either have ministries and things like this. And did you know, without exception, the people who have been believing the Word, and the Word of God is now their foundation of how they look at everything, how they operate. They aren't just going by the same fear that the world does. Without exception, every one of them has increased. There isn't a one that's gone down. They're all prospering. Now, this may be the first time some of you have ever heard anybody say something like this during this pandemic, but that's because very few people have literally
just focused and built their life on the Word of God. But those who have done it are prospering. And I'm telling you, this will work for you. You do not have to be like the world. We are in the world, but we don't have to be like the world. We don't have to be dominated by the same fears. I'm telling you, all of this, the Word of God is what changes. So here in Matthew chapter 8, here's what I was wanting to get to. It says that in verse 5, that when Jesus was entered into Capernaum, there came unto him a certain, came unto him a centurion, beseeching him and saying, Lord, my servant lieth at home, sick of the palsy, grievously tormented. And Jesus said unto him, I will come and heal him. The centurion said, Lord, I am not worthy that thou shouldest come under my roof, but speak the word only, and my servant shall be healed. For I am a man under authority, having soldiers under me, and I say to this man, go, and he goeth, and to another, come, and he cometh, and to my servant, do this, and he doeth it. When Jesus heard it, he marveled and said to them that followed him. Before I get into what he said, did you know there's only twice in Scripture that it's mentioned that Jesus marveled? Once is right here. He marveled at this man's faith, and he wasn't even a Jew. He wasn't what we would call today, you know, in the church. He wasn't a religious person. This was a person that was outside of the Jewish nation. And yet he had a faith that made Jesus marvel. And the second time it says Jesus marveled at his disciples' unbelief. He was amazed that this man who hadn't grown up in church and hadn't had all of the benefits of the Jews could have such a strong faith. And he marveled that people who had been with him for 3.5 years and had sat under the teaching and had seen miracles and things that nobody else had ever experienced, he marveled that they could be so full of unbelief. So anyway, something that made Jesus marvel is worth taking notice of. So it says again here in Matthew chapter 8 and in verse 10, when Jesus heard it, he marveled and said unto him, unto them that followed him, verily I say unto you, I have not found so great faith, no, not in Israel. And I say unto you that many shall come from the east and the west and shall sit down with Abraham and with Isaac and with Jacob in the kingdom of heaven. But the children of the kingdom shall be cast out into outer darkness. There shall be weeping and gnashing of teeth. And Jesus said unto the centurion, go thy way, and as thou hast believed, so be it done unto thee. And his servant was healed in the selfsame hour. Jesus didn't have to go touch him. When this man's faith was so strong that his faith was in the word, the spoken word, God, you just give me a word. You give me a promise. And that's enough for me. I don't have to physically have you come to my house. I don't have to have you touch him. I don't have to have you wave your hand over him. Now, let me make some points here that Jesus did go, and he was going to go to this man's house and pray for him. Jesus did accommodate people who needed a touch. The 5th chapter of the book of Mark is where a woman said, if I can only touch the hem of his garment, I shall be whole. That's where her faith was. That was her point of contact. God used it. I'm not saying it's wrong, but I'm saying that it is at a whole nother level when you get to the place that, God, I don't need something physical. You speak the word only. You know, this is one thing that I think that's good that's coming out of this 2-month shelter at home situation that we've gone through. And that is that so much of what we do, we're drawing on the energy, on the faith, the collective, faith of people. And you get into an environment of faith where, man, everybody's shouting and praising God. And I tell you what, it'll put a shout in a corpse. And you get into situations like that, you draw off the faith of other people. And I'm not saying that that's wrong, but one good thing that's come out of this is that we've had to sit down and talk to other people through a computer. And we've had to increase our relationship with God personally. We don't have all of these other things. Just like Daniel was saying during the praise and worship a few minutes ago, that when we all get back together and we aren't doing this just by faith
seeing the hundreds of you that are watching, but when we can sit here and see your face and see people's lives that are being changed, man, that's encouraging, and I'm not discouraging that. The scripture says, don't forsake the assembling of yourselves together. So that's good, and we need to do it. But I think one good thing that's come out of this is that a lot of people who have been dependent too much upon the corporate anointing and have been dependent too much upon other people, and they haven't had the personal contact with the Lord, personal relationship. They can't get alone with the Lord and just enjoy His presence. I think that this has highlighted some of those deficiencies. And I think that there's some people that realized, you know what, I'm kind of living off the faith of other people when it comes to just me and the Lord. Like, I've had some people say something about they're lonely. Man, I can't even relate to that. I can't understand a person being lonely. When you have the Lord who said He'll never leave you nor forsake you, and He loves you. You know, we were singing this morning about I've never had a friend like Jesus. Jesus sticks closer than a brother. Jesus is more real to me than my wife. He's more real to me than physical things that I see. And if you're one of those that's been lonely, and if you have been discouraged in fighting depression, I'm not saying this in condemnation, but it's because you are so dependent upon physical things. And again, God uses that. God uses corporate anointing. God uses going and touching a person, and you can sometimes even feel the virtue flowing out of a person. I'm not saying that those things are sinful or wrong, but I'm saying that there is a step that's even above that, and that's what Jesus is saying, that this is the greatest faith I've ever encountered. A man who said, I don't need to see you. I don't have to have you touch my servant. You speak the word only. And Jesus said, this is the greatest faith I've ever seen. A person who believes the word and not all of these other things. You know, we got a beautiful building here. God has blessed us. Clay was talking about, and Matt and Candace, you know, showed you a little bit about Woodland Park, and it's a beautiful surrounding, and I believe that enhances and adds to it. I'm not saying that, man, I praise God that the Lord didn't have me build all of this in the desert someplace, amen. I enjoy where we are. I love it. It's an added benefit, but did you know the word is the important thing? And we could be meeting in a place that wasn't nice. And if the word was going forth, that's the important thing. Now, praise God that we have beautiful surroundings and nice buildings, but it's the word. And I think that this is one of the good things that could come out of this, is that we readjust our focus and fine-tune it to where, God, it's your word. And whether it comes through a person with a silver voice and fancy dress and all of the trappings and all of the things or not, it's the word that changes people. You know, another comment that I get a lot is people say that they saw me on television for years and they would pass by because I wasn't screaming, I wasn't shouting, I wasn't standing up and sweating, I didn't have a handkerchief wiping my fevered brow, I wasn't saying, glory to God, duh. And because of this, they would pass by my program thinking, this guy can't be anointed. And then one lady, I remember her testifying that she passed me by for years, and one day she was shelling peas, and she had her lap, she was wearing an apron and stuff, and she had her lap full of peas, and the remote was too far away, she couldn't turn it when I came up. And so out of nothing but just laziness, she decided, well, I'll listen. And when she heard the word, she said it changed her life, and now she loves it. So anyway, my point is, see, that there's a lot of people that will reject the things that God says through me because I don't have the trappings, the religious trappings that other people are used to and stuff. But then once they listen, it's the word. It should be the word. And to me, and again, I know that this is a personal preference type of thing, but to me, it distracts me when I see people doing all of this other stuff and the smoke and the mirrors and the flashing lights and the strobe lights and the smoke. We do that for musicals, but I have just put my foot down. I am not into all of the smoke and the mirrors and the other stuff. To me, it's the word. And these other things distract from me. It draws my attention away from the Lord.
And so, and again, a lot of that's personal preference, but I'm just saying it's the word that it that should be exalted, and yet so many other people are exalting these other things. Sure. Let me share with you John chapter 20, and I want to contrast the faith that this centurion operated in with the unbelief that one of Jesus' disciples operated in. So in John chapter 20, this is after his resurrection. And on the resurrection day, he appeared in Jerusalem to his disciples as they were meeting together. And they had all of the doors and the windows locked because they were fearful of being found out by the Jews. And while in this situation where there was no way to enter this room, all of a sudden Jesus just shows up and he appeared to his disciples and they were shocked. And they actually doubted that it was him. And so he says, look at my hands and look at my feet. It's me. A spirit doesn't have flesh and bone the way that you see me have. So they went out and they told Thomas. Thomas was one of the 12 disciples, but he wasn't with them this first time that Jesus appeared. And they told Thomas what had happened. And Thomas said, I'm not going to believe that he's raised from the dead unless I can put my finger into the print of the nails and thrust my hand into his side. I will not believe. That's verse 25. Notice he said, I will not believe. Unbelief is a choice. Faith is a choice. You have to choose. If you're waiting until facts are just so conclusive and overwhelming that there's no faith involved, you'll never believe. You have to choose to believe, and likewise, you have to choose to disbelieve. You know, I've seen my son raised from the dead. I've seen my wife raised from the dead. We saw a little baby raised from the dead in this exact spot last August, raised from the dead. And if I say this and some of you think, well, I'm not sure about that, you're the one who chose not to believe. It's a choice. I'm giving you information. The Word of God says that the same works that Jesus did, we will do also. There are things that say that God is still alive and well and moving. And if you struggle to believe, it's because you chose that. You may not have chosen it in the sense that, God, I just want to disbelieve you, but you chose to hold to the way you've been taught, to the doctrines and the things that make the Word of God of none effect. So over here in the 20th chapter, he says, I will not believe. And then in verse 26, it says, after 8 days, again, his disciples were within and Thomas was with them. Then came Jesus, the doors being shut, and stood in the midst and said, peace be unto you. Then said he unto Thomas, reach hither thy finger and behold my hands. And reach hither thy hand and thrust it into my side and be not faithless but believing. Did you know that Jesus just appeared all of a sudden and he walked right over to Thomas and says, put your finger into the print of the nails. Nobody had told him this. Again, this was another confirmation that this was Jesus, the resurrected Jesus, because he knew everything that had transpired, everything that Thomas had said. And so he told him, he says, all right, touch me. Put your finger into the print of the nails and find out that it's me. He was going to accommodate his faith was at the level that I have to see, I have to touch before I'll believe. And he was going to accommodate him. But look what happened. It says, Thomas answered and said unto him, my Lord and my God. It doesn't mention that he ever touched him. Once he knew that this was Jesus, once he saw him, once he knew that he had already heard what he had said and expressed his doubts, he fell down and confessed he was his Lord and God. And then in verse 29, Jesus said unto him, Thomas, because thou hast seen me, thou hast believed. Blessed are they that have not seen and yet have believed. Man, this is awesome. You know, the Lord revealed this back to me back in the very beginning of my walk with the Lord. I got born again when I was 8, but when I was 18, I had this miraculous encounter with the Lord, an emotional encounter. It was physical. It was spiritual. The other people that were there, they didn't feel a thing. But man, I felt something. God changed my life. And for 4.5 months, I was caught up in the presence of God. But did you know it, even though it proved to me that God was more real than anything else, and I loved it and I experienced the presence of God, it nearly destroyed me because I became addicted to
to that feeling, to that emotion. I could spend an hour trying to explain this to people, but I mean, it was tangible. It's like if I closed my eyes, there was times that I was literally afraid to open my eyes because Jesus' presence was so real. I was afraid I'd see him. And the scripture says you can't see God and live. And I was honestly afraid to open my eyes at times. There was times that God's presence was just overwhelming. And it was wonderful, but it nearly destroyed me because I thought I can't live without this emotion. And I got the seeking, after 4.5 months, that feeling, the emotion of it left. And I could give reasons why all of this happened. But then I became desperate. Like, what do I do to get it back? I didn't know what I did to have this experience with the Lord. I didn't know what I did to lose it. And I didn't know what I needed to do to get it back. And panic began to set in. And one of the best things that ever happened to me was I got drafted and sent to Vietnam. And in Vietnam, I was forced because there was so much ungodliness, there were so many opportunities to walk away from God that it was impossible to be indifferent. I was either going to go in the wrong direction or I was going to have to get close to God. And out of desperation, prior to that time, I was just seeking the Lord, and I would spend days fasting and praying and asking God for an emotional experience. In Vietnam, I was sitting on top of a mountain for 13 months in a bunker that I built, and I just would sit there, and for anywhere from 10 to 15 hours a day, I just read the Bible because there was nothing else to do. I had nothing else to do. I was a chaplain's assistant, and I only had a chaplain for just a few months. And the rest of the time, I was on this fire support base without a chaplain. And I was assigned to the chaplaincy, which was the brigade headquarters. I was out on a battalion level. So actually, nobody there on that hill was my boss. I didn't answer to anybody. I was just stuck there for 13 months, sitting there doing nothing. And I just would start reading out of desperation. And here's my point is that through the Word, God began to reveal himself to me. God began to show me things. I began to understand. And going back to the very first passage of scripture that I used, 2 Peter chapter 1, verse 3, all things that pertain unto life and godliness come through the knowledge of him that has called us to glory and virtue. And through the knowledge of the Word, the things that these exceeding great and precious promises that the Word was imparting to me, I began to have back joy and peace. But this time, it wasn't emotional. I don't know how to describe this properly because it was emotional. I was happy. I was blessed. But it wasn't a physical happiness and peace and joy that was dependent upon everything being right. I was in Vietnam. I was being shot at. Did you know on my 21st birthday, we had 21 mortars hit my bunker? It was like I thought, they know it's my birthday. Amen. Celebration. And I had 21 mortars hit my bunker, and you go out and you have to go to the latrine and you got to do it. You got to do your business quickly because, man, they'll shoot you. And it was tough. And you know what? It wasn't based on my circumstances weren't what was making me happy. I was finding who I was in Christ. I was finding my life through the Word of God. My faith was transitioning from a physical experience into an experience that was based on the Word of God. And these verses that I'm sharing with you, these are some of the things that God showed me right then. And I mean, it transformed my life. I actually, after I had this encounter with the Lord, I started being exposed to people like Kenneth Hagin and other people that, you know, I was raised a Baptist, and these people were way outside of my realm of normal. But I was just seeking God, and I began to start hearing about people who talked about encounters where they saw the Lord. God spoke to them in an audible voice. Kenneth Hagin would talk about fire in his hands, jumping from his hands when he put them on a person and things. And I began to hear about things like this that I'd never
I didn't know things like that happened today. But once I started reading about it, man, I said, those things are real. And I started fasting and praying and asking God for those kind of experiences. And I remember one night in Vietnam that, man, I was just so intent on having God once again appear to me and do something physical that I stayed up all night long praying. And I mean, I don't know how to describe it. I don't have the words, but it was like I was in a trance or something, and I didn't know what was going on. I wasn't asleep. I was awake. And in the morning when I finally came to myself, I must have had, I don't know, hundreds of cockroaches just all over me. They were just crawling all over me, and I had red marks where they had been biting me, and I was just out of it. I was seeking God. I was looking for something tangible, and it wasn't happening. And out of desperation, I started getting into the Word, and God showed me these verses. And when I saw that the greater blessing, there's actually a greater blessing on those who have not seen and yet have believed. There's a greater anointing when you're operating in faith based on the Word of God than when you're operating in feeling. When I saw this, I remember telling the Lord, Father, if this is true, and I meditated on it for a while until I knew it was true, I said, I never want to have any supernatural experience ever. Now, I've never said I'll turn it down. I'm not saying I'll...

rejected if God wants to talk to me in an audible voice or to show me something physical. But I came to this conclusion that, God, I don't care if I ever have anything that touches me emotionally or something. I'm going to stand on your word. I want to be like the centurion that operates in a faith that even makes you marvel, that all you got to do is just take the word of God. And I made that decision. And did you know, it was like I flipped a switch in my life, and I started walking by faith and not by feeling. I am not saying that faith is void of feeling, but faith isn't depending on feeling. Feelings are like a byproduct. It's the caboose. It's not the engine. And there are times, I don't say these things very often because people would misunderstand it and get the wrong impression, but there are times that literally I have such anointing come on me and I can feel the power of God flow through me. But I don't often say that because people will get to putting their faith in the fact that, well, Andrew felt this instead of the word of God. And I don't think that that's what God wants me to do. So I don't tell people. There's times that, honestly, I've had some awesome supernatural experiences and God has done things, but I don't tell people about that much because to me, that's just a byproduct. If I do what God tells me to do, and if I feel joy, if I feel an anointing, if I feel a goosebump running up and down my spine, I may say, thank you, Jesus. But it's not going to change what I do. I'm not going to all of a sudden say, now I know it's true because I felt it. No, I believe it whether I feel it or not. And actually, I've gotten to a place, I've thought of this many times, but you know, the greatest miracles that I've ever seen, I felt nothing. And there is a tendency that when I am feeling the presence of God and I'm feeling His anointing, which again, there's nothing wrong with that. But when if I ever move my faith from what God's Word says over to the fact that, oh, I feel the presence of God, that's dangerous. And I've actually, there's been times that in services, the manifest presence of God was so real that everybody could feel it. And did you know that I have a tendency in those situations to get into the flesh, and because I'm feeling it all of a sudden, now I'm doing things. The greatest miracles I've ever seen are when I felt nothing and I just had a word from God. God spoke something to me in my heart and I just stood on what the word said. Beyond any shadow of a doubt. I mean, when my son died, we got a phone call March the 4th, 2001, I believe it was. 4:15 in the morning, and my oldest son told me that my youngest son had died. He had been dead for nearly 5 hours, between 4 and 5 hours at that time. And Jamie and I had to get up and drive about 40-something miles into Colorado Springs, and we didn't have cell phones. We didn't know what had happened. And as we were driving right by this property that we have now, it was halfway in between my house and Colorado Springs. And as we were driving by this property, God brought back to my remembrance prophecies and then scriptures about you war a good warfare through the prophecies that were given unto you and other things. And a number of things happened. And all of a sudden, I just by faith began. I knew that for those words to come to pass, He had to be raised from the dead. And I started praising God. But when I first started believing, there was zero feeling. Matter of fact, I was feeling grief and sorrow because my son was dead. I was feeling the same things that anybody else would feel. And if I would have fallen into this thing that for me to really feel like I'm in faith, I've got to have some tingling, some anointing, some physical, emotional response, I can guarantee you my son would be dead and I wouldn't have a granddaughter that just turned 18 years old. I wouldn't have had that if I'd have gone anything by my feeling. I have learned that the highest form of faith is just to take the Word of God and stand on the Word of God regardless of what you feel like, regardless of what circumstances look like. And it's my testimony that I believe compares perfectly with the scriptures I used in Matthew chapter 8 and John chapter 20, that this is the highest form of faith. It gets the best results. And I've said all of these things today to say to you that if you're watching this, if you are considering coming to Charis Bible College, I suspect that that's because you already know the Lord
You are born again. You have a desire. You know that God's got more for you than what you're experiencing. And you're just looking and saying, is it possible that God would want me to come to Bible college? And you're looking about, how do I get from where I am to where I'm supposed to go? I'm telling you, the way to do it is to exalt the Word of God, to start basing your life on the truth of God's Word and not just feelings. Again, when I first had this experience with the Lord in 1968, I was desperate to get that feeling back, and I started reading books about revival. I read books about people that had all of these experiences, and I mean, I was just begging and pleading with the Lord. I started all-night prayer meetings that never went past 1 or 2 in the morning, but they were supposed to be all-night prayer meetings, and we would just sit there and beg God for revival and beg for Him to pour out His Spirit. Why? Because we didn't feel it. We weren't seeing it. But did you know, as I've grown in the Word, I now realize that God has done everything for me that He's going to do. In my spirit, I am as complete right this moment as I will ever be in eternity. I don't need more of God. I don't need joy. I don't need peace. I don't need all of these things. In my spirit, I am complete. Colossians chapter 2, verses 9 and 10. You are complete in Him.

0: got the fullness of the Godhead dwelling in me bodily. Now, that doesn't deny that I also have a soul and I have a body. And there are times that I don't feel the presence of God. There's times that I don't feel joy. There's times that I don't feel all of these things. There's times that my body is experiencing sickness, which is completely contrary to the health that I have in my spirit. I don't deny that I have those things. But now that I've exalted the Word of God and know who I am in Christ, when I don't feel the presence of God, I know why I don't feel Him. It's because my mind isn't stayed upon Him. Isaiah 26:3, the Lord will keep him in perfect peace whose mind is stayed upon Him because he trusts in Him. So I know why I'm not feeling the joy and the peace and why I'm not seeing the healing in things. And instead of going to God and asking Him to give me something that His Word says I already have, I instead base my life on what God says I have, what God says I can do, and I start drawing out of me what God has already given me at salvation instead of begging God to give me something that I've already got. You know, I've used this illustration a lot, but if you were here physically, I'll often walk down and I'll give my Bible to somebody on the front row. And then I'll say, now, what would I do if this person says, Andrew, could I have your Bible? Could I look up a scripture? Could you please give me your Bible? If a person is asking me to give them something that I've already given them, how do you respond? I'd probably not say anything. I'd probably just look at you like, you aren't all there. Your elevator doesn't go to the top floor. Something's wrong with you. You're asking for something that I've already given you. What do you want me to do that I haven't done? I'd probably just be silent, similar to the way that most people, when they're praying and asking God to heal them, oh God, pour out your spirit. Oh God, show me that you love me. Oh God, do all. You don't hear anything. It's because God has already done it. He's already put these things on the inside of you. Galatians 5:22-23, you've got love, joy, peace, long-suffering, gentleness, goodness, faith, meekness, temperance. Against such there is no law. Those things are already there. And somebody says, but I don't feel it. That's because you're trying to feel it in some physical, emotional way when the truth is, in the spirit realm, it's a done deal. And you just have to draw it out. You have to, again, it's like I said at the very beginning of this, faith is voice activated. You have to begin to speak what God says about you. You have to draw these things out. You have to start acting in agreement. Faith without works is dead, James 2. So if you're sitting here asking for love and joy, but then you're saying, well, I don't feel it, and I'm not sure that God loves me, and you're acting in fear, you're voiding these things. But in the spirit, you've already got it. See, you need to come to school. You need to learn these things. And I tell you, it's been a progression for me, and I'm still learning it. I hadn't arrived, but praise God, I've left. I tell you what, I'm a lot closer to walking in this than I've ever been in the past. And if you come to Charis Bible College, the things that God has done in my life, I can guarantee you, we're going to transmit those things to you. And the things that you've done in all of our other instructors, this is one of the great things about Charis Bible College. It just, it's amazing to me. You know, I am thrilled with what God has done in my life. I feel honored that God would have picked me. If I was God, I don't think I would have picked me. I am honored. I am not discrediting what God has done in my life any at all. But I am not the full manifestation of Jesus. There's other people that have giftings and talents that I don't have. And one of the things that I love about Charis is that together we are making an impact that I could never make on my own. And when you come, you are going to get, I think Greg Moore down here, he's going to be ministering tonight. I think it was Greg that figured out if you added up just our paid staff, the people that are on staff here, if you added up our number of years in ministry, wasn't it over 1,000 years?
1: With a paid staff and the adjunct teachers.
0: Paid staff and adjunct faculty, over 1,000 years of walking with the Lord. Think of what that would do. You don't have to go out and learn all of these things by hard knocks. You don't. You know, I've been walking with the Lord since that experience in 19. 19- 68. I've been walking with the Lord now for 52 years, seeking Him with my whole heart. He's done so many great things in my life. You don't have to wait 52 years. You can learn it at my expense. You can learn it at the expense of all of these other people. Greg Moore, he's been pastoring for, what, 120, 30 years. I mean, this man, it's just awesome what he's got. And Carrie Pickett over here, man, she spent 16 years on a mission field. A single woman went over to Russia by herself, didn't know the language, didn't have anything, and is just a walking, living miracle. And Barry Bennett, he'll be speaking this morning. Barry went to Chile with his family and, I mean, just struck out probably with more faith than wisdom and stuff. And he's learned some things. And man, he can tell you some things. And you are going to benefit at our expense. You don't have to learn all of this on your own. I'm telling you, Charis is a God idea. We've now, I don't even know the exact number, but it's thousands. I think it's around 8,000 graduates that we've had. And we have somewhere around 6,000 to 7,000 people right now in our system worldwide, either on-site or going through correspondence. And we are seeing lives changed on a mass scale. And this is just a discipleship-making machine. And this is what God's raised us up to do. And so I'm really glad that you've joined us for Charis Days and to get a little taste of things. We wished you could be here so that you could see the facilities, because it just enhances the

the experience. We got mezzanine upstairs and then downstairs out here with the most beautiful view of Pike's Peak. And I mean, you can put over 1,000 people out there just in the break area. And we have great things happening, and it just enhances the experience. But the point I'm trying to get across is that despite all the buildings, the surroundings, the people and everything else, it's the word that's going to change your life. And I'll tell you this, that if you did nothing but just do what I did and shut yourself up for 10 to 15 hours a day, not everybody can do that because not everybody's been drafted and sent to Vietnam, amen. Some of you have to make a living. You got a family, and not everybody can do that. But if you did what I did and just studied for 10 or 15 hours a day for a year, and then after that spend up to 6 or 7 hours a day for 10 years or something, you know what? You could learn these things on your own. But praise God, there's a better way, and that's Charis Bible College. You can come and get in a condensed form the things that it took me years and years and years of studying. The same thing with every one of our other instructors. We're taking our entire life lessons and we're condensing them into just bite-sized pieces so that you can get experience in just a very short period of time. Things that it's taken us decades to learn. Plus, you can learn by our mistakes. And you know, I'm very candid about the mistakes that I've made. I think every one of our instructors are. None of us here are presenting ourselves as we've got it all figured out and we've done everything perfectly. I've already said during this thing, if I was God, I wouldn't have chosen me. I got plenty of problems and stuff. And you can learn by what we've done wrong, by the mistakes that we've made. There is just no reason that you have to have this feeling on the inside that, God, I know there's more, but I don't know how to get it. And this sense of desperation where you're just begging and pleading for God to do something. I'm telling you, God has done his part. You have everything that you need to be a 100% success. The only thing you're lacking are these exceeding great and precious promises, the knowledge of it, the revelation of it. Once you know the truth, man, the truth will set you free. And that's what this is all about. So I'm appealing to you, even though you aren't here physically to see the physical things and to be around all of the people and to experience the love and the joy and the peace and things like that, I'm telling you the most important thing is this is a Bible college. It's the Word of God that's going to change your life. That's what's changed my life. That's what's changed all of our lives, and that's what will change.

0: see their hearts. And I tell you what, you need to be a part of this. Also, just for your information, I am ministering in healing school this afternoon. That's at 1 o'clock Mountain Time. And that's so if you want to tune into that, we will be having that live streamed also. But let me pray with you right now. And if God is speaking to your heart, do something about it. And don't wait until, well, I'm going to do something next week, next month. Because if the Lord has spoken to you right now, Satan comes immediately to steal away that word. And as you get back into listening to all of the fear about the coronavirus, and as you get to talking about all of the impossibilities and when are they going to lift this, all that stuff will just confuse and it'll hinder. If God is speaking to you right now, you need to do something right now. I'm sure that we have some way that you could go online right now. That's not my expertise, but Clay will come back up and explain these things to you. You could do something right now. You could put down a deposit. Start putting some motion in this direction, and God will do a miracle for you. So, Father, I pray for all of the people who are watching this today. I believe that you brought them here. I believe it's because they know that there's more in their heart. They're looking and questioning if Karis could be a part of that. And Father, I'm just praying that the Holy Spirit would take the things that I've said here today and that you would use this to touch people's lives. And for those that you want to come here and to be a part of this, this is your plan to get their life moving in the right direction. Father, I pray that you would speak to them right now and make it so clear to them that they would just know it in their heart. That, Father, they would act on it, regardless of the other things that have to work out, finances, family, housing, jobs. Father, I pray that they would just exalt the word. That, Father, they would go by what you're speaking to them right now and not let circumstances steal these things from them. So, Father, I just believe that the Holy Spirit is touching their hearts right now, that people in their hearts are saying yes. And then they'll make this decision and they'll begin to do something. Faith without works is dead. Father, I thank you and we welcome them into the Karis family. Believe that, Father, this is going to be a life-changing experience for them. We thank you for that and receive it in the name of Jesus. Amen. So, Clay, can I turn it back over to you? You probably have some announcements, but also let them know.
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1: Welcome to Reaching Your World with Luis Palau. God looks at his children through colorblind eyes. What if we did the same? Here's Luis with encouragement.
0: Zig Ziglar is a well-known motivational speaker. I had the privilege of sharing the podium with him at an event several years ago. Ziglar was born in 1926 and raised in the state of Mississippi. Racial prejudice was very intense, but his mother raised him saying, "One day you'll stand in front of a colorblind Lord, so treat your black brothers and sisters with respect." Well, guess how Ziglar came to know Jesus? Through an elderly African-American woman. He was so glad she was not prejudiced against his white skin. Otherwise, they never would have talked about the good news of Jesus Christ like they did. God is colorblind to the skin of his children. God has no favorites. We're all equal before the cross of Jesus Christ. The Bible says there is neither Jew nor Greek, slave nor free, male nor female. We are all one in Christ Jesus. America has made great strides in putting racial prejudice behind us. Racial reconciliation will never occur on a grand scale if it does not first occur in our hearts in the body of believers. So I encourage you today, choose to see others as God does, through love and respect. Reach out and strike up a conversation that might otherwise intimidate you. You never know where God might take it. He may use you to lead someone to Jesus Christ. This is Luis Palau.
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0: Psalm 62, verse 5 says, "Find rest, O my soul, in God alone. My hope comes from Him." You can make it alone. Why? Because when you have the Lord inside you, you are never alone. The more dependent you are on the Lord, the stronger you will be in a less than satisfying situation, because your strength is coming from God.
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1: Don't be absolutely certain that a child is a Christian just because a prayer has been prayed. You see, that child may not have had a clear understanding of what it means to be saved. And when the child is ready, it is an exchange between the child and God. It is saying, I am choosing to rely on the sacrifice that Christ paid on the cross for me, that he died on the cross for my personal sin. And it's receiving him as our Lord and Savior.
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0: Today, I simply want to share with you a psalm that has really touched me. At times when I'm overwhelmed and I want to pray, but I can't find the words to speak, I simply read this psalm and I offer it as a prayer to the Lord. And as I read it, I want you to keep something in mind. David mentions enemies. However, when I apply this psalm to my life, the enemies I'm talking about are not physical enemies, but rather, I sometimes have to face an enemy called discouragement. Sometimes it's called anxiety or worry. These are all enemies. So for the next few moments, as I read this precious psalm from the Word of God, I encourage you to open up your heart to the Lord and cast all your burdens on Him. Psalm 27, verses 1 through 14. The Lord is my light and my salvation. So why should I be afraid? The Lord is my fortress, protecting me from danger. So why should I tremble? When evil people come to devour me, when my enemies and foes attack me, they will stumble and fall. Though a mighty army surrounds me, my heart will not be afraid. Even if I am attacked, I will remain confident. The one thing I ask of the Lord, the thing I seek most, is to live in the house of the Lord all the days of my life, delighting in the Lord's perfections and meditating in His temple. For He will conceal me there when troubles come. He will hide me in His sanctuary. He will place me out of reach on a high rock. Then I will hold my head high above my enemies who surround me. At His sanctuary, I will offer sacrifices with shouts of joy, singing and praising the Lord with music. Hear me as I pray, O Lord. Be merciful and answer me. My heart has heard you say, come and talk with me. And my heart responds, Lord, I am coming. Do not turn your back on me. Do not reject your servant in anger. You have always been my helper. Don't leave me alone now. Don't abandon me, O God of my salvation. Even if my father and mother abandon me, the Lord will hold me close. Teach me how to live, O Lord. Lead me along the right path, for my enemies are waiting for me. Do not let me fall into their hands, for they accuse me of things I've never done. With every breath, they threaten me with violence. Yet I am confident I will see the Lord's goodness while I am here in the land of the living. Wait patiently for the Lord. Be brave and courageous. Yes, wait patiently for the Lord. Now let us pray. My Lord, my Savior, Jesus Christ of Nazareth, the one and only Son of the living God. King Jesus, you are my light and my salvation. And because of that, whom shall I fear? What shall I be afraid of? When Jesus Christ our Lord is our refuge and the fortress of our lives, whom shall we dread? If God is for us, who can be against us? No one, because we serve an almighty, all-powerful, all-conquering God. Even if the wicked come up against us, we will not fear. Even if an army encamps against us, our hearts will not fear, because Jesus Christ holds all power. Lord, you're the one who has the final say. Father, my prayer is what your word says in Psalm 27, verse 4. One thing I have asked of the Lord, and that I will seek, that I may dwell in the house of the Lord, in His presence, all the days of my life, to gaze upon the beauty, the delightful loveliness and majestic grandeur of the Lord, and to meditate in His temple. Lord, I trust you, because in the day of trouble, you will be my shelter. You will always be my hiding place. You will lift me up on a rock. Because of this, I will sing praises to your name, O Lord. Your word in Psalm 95, verses 1 through 7, it says, come, let us sing for joy to the Lord. Let us shout aloud to the rock of our salvation. Let us come before him with thanksgiving and extol him with music and song. For the Lord is the great God, the great King above all gods. In his hand are the depths of the earth, and the mountain peaks belong to him. The sea is his, for he made it, and his hands form the dry land. Come, let us bow down in worship. Let us kneel before the Lord our Maker, for he is our God, and we are the people of his pasture, the flock under his care. Lord Jesus, we thank you for bringing us out of the darkness, and we thank you for shining your light on our hearts. We can now declare that Jesus Christ is the way, the truth, and the life. We were once lost, but you have now called us to be yours. May your light shine within our lives, Lord. Let your light be seen in our character. Let your light be seen in our words and in our actions. Father, each and every day, may it be all about you. May we live to exalt you. May we live to praise you and worship you, because you are an awesome God. You are the Almighty God. Lord Jesus, be praised. Let your light shine and be seen in how I walk in this life, in how I conduct myself. Thank you for your word, dear God. For it says in Micah chapter 7, verse 8, "Do not rejoice over me, my enemy. When I fall, I will arise. When I sit in darkness, the Lord will be a light to me." I pray that in all I do, may I reflect your love. May I reflect your mercy to those around me. Thank you, Lord, for inviting me to be a part of your plan. In Jesus' name I pray. Amen.
1: For a moment, I want to encourage you to meditate on Psalm 27 today. In its entirety, Psalm 27 encapsulates David's deep trust in God's protection, guidance, and presence. And I believe that this is a passage that invites us to place our confidence in God, even in the face of challenges, and to seek him with all our heart. Just as David found comfort and courage in his relationship with God, we too can draw strength from our faith in the midst of life's trials. And so Psalm chapter 27, verse 1, "The Lord is my light and my salvation. Whom shall I fear? The Lord is the stronghold of my life. Of whom shall I be afraid?" David begins by proclaiming his unwavering trust in God. He uses powerful metaphors, light and salvation, to convey that God illuminates his path and rescues him from danger. David's confidence in God's protection leads him to ask a rhetorical question. If God is on his side, there is no one to fear. This verse sets the tone for an entire psalm, emphasizing the strength of his faith in God's guidance and refuge. Verse 2, "When the wicked advance against me to devour me, it is my enemies and my foes who will stumble and fall." Here, David acknowledges the existence of enemies and challenges that may come up against him. However, he firmly believes that God will cause his enemies to stumble and fail in their attempt to harm him. This verse reflects David's assurance that God's power is greater than any threat he faces. Verse 3, "Though an army besiege me, my heart will not fear. Though war break out against me, even then I will be confident." David's confidence in God's protection continues to shine through. He uses strong imagery of an army besieging him and war breaking out, emphasizing the severity of the challenges he may encounter, yet He remains unshaken in his faith, declaring that his heart will not fear, and he will maintain his confidence in God's deliverance. Verse 4. One thing I ask from the Lord, this only do I seek, that I may dwell in the house of the Lord all the days of my life, to gaze on the beauty of the Lord and to seek him in his temple. David expresses his deepest desire to be in the presence of God. He longs to dwell in God's house, not just for a moment, but for all the days of his life. This reflects David's thirst for intimacy with God and his eagerness to experience the beauty and wonder of God's presence. Verse 5, for in the day of trouble, he will keep me safe in his dwelling. He will hide me in the shelter of his sacred tent and set me high upon a rock. David reaffirms his trust in God's protection and refuge. He believes that in times of trouble, God will provide safety and shelter. The image of being set high upon a rock symbolizes being placed above danger and adversity. Verse 6, then my head will be exalted above the enemies who surround me. At his sacred tent, I will sacrifice with shouts of joy. I will sing and make music to the Lord. David envisions a future where he will triumph over his enemies. He anticipates offering sacrifices and praises to God with shouts of joy, celebrating God's faithfulness and deliverance. Verse 7. Hear my voice when I call, Lord. Be merciful to me and answer me. In this verse, David shifts to a heartfelt plea. He calls upon God to hear his prayers and to respond with mercy and grace. David recognizes his dependence on God's compassion and desires an intimate connection with him. Verse 8. My heart says of you, seek his face, your face, Lord, I will seek. David's heart prompts him to seek God's face. He responds to the call of his heart, expressing his determination to seek God's presence with zeal and devotion. Verse 9, do not hide your face from me. Do not turn your servant away in anger. You have been my helper. Do not reject me or forsake me, God, my Savior. David acknowledges his reliance on God's help and pleads for God's continued presence. He asks God not to turn away from him, recalling the history of God's guidance and salvation in his life. Verse 10, though my father and mother forsake me, the Lord will receive me. David acknowledges that even if his earthly relationships falter, he is confident that God will never abandon him. This verse reflects David's deep conviction in God's unwavering love and acceptance. Verse 11, teach me your way, Lord. Lead me in a straight path because of my oppressors. David desires to know God's ways and seeks his guidance. He asks for direction and wisdom to navigate his challenges, knowing that God's guidance will lead him on the right path. Verse 12, do not turn me over to the desires of my foes, for false witnesses rise up against me, spouting malicious accusations. David recognizes the threats posed by his enemies and false witnesses who spread lies against him. He pleads with God to protect him from their schemes. Verse 13, I remain confident of this. I will see the goodness of the Lord in the land of the living. Despite the challenges, David holds on to his confidence in God's goodness. He anticipates witnessing God's blessing and provisions in his current life, not just in the distant future. Verse 14, wait for the Lord, be strong and take heart and wait for the Lord. David concludes the psalm with a message of encouragement. He encourages himself and others to wait patiently for the Lord's guidance, strength, and deliverance. In times of uncertainty, he advises taking heart and finding strength in the Lord's promises.

0: Across the nation is indisputable evidence of how much God loves you. It is written, "For God so loved the world that he gave his only begotten Son, that whosoever believeth in him should not perish, but have everlasting life." God loves you. You are always on God's mind. Eternal life is still the desire of all human beings. If you desire this gift of salvation, you can now join me in prayer, making this confession of faith in God as your own personal confession of faith unto salvation. Will you now join me as we pray before God? Would you? Lord of heaven, I come to you today recognizing you as my Lord and Savior, and I thank you for your love and having died for me. I ask you now to forgive me of my sins, cleanse me from all unrighteousness, come into my heart and save me now in Jesus' name. Amen. God bless you. You are saved. You are born again. You're on your way to heaven. Have a great day. God bless you.
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0: great Dawat. From the rising of the sun to the going down, the name of the Lord is worthy to be praised. How great thou art. Indeed, our God is great and greatly to be praised. We want to say a pleasant good morning to you and welcome to Morning Devotions here on Hope 103.1 and 94.1 FM. We want to say welcome to you. And please do stay with us for this short moment as we look into the Word of God. But before we do so, we're going to acknowledge the Lord in our word of prayer. So Father, we give you thanks for this day. Indeed, this is the day you have made. We will rejoice and be glad in it. We thank you for this time that we can spend in your word. We can look and learn of you from your word. So God, we ask your direction. We ask your leadership. We ask you to open our eyes, the eyes of our understanding, and as we search your word, that faith would arise in someone's heart. Someone would learn to draw closer to you. And God, that you be glorified in this. So we give you thanks, Lord, and praise, for you are God, and you are great and greatly to be praised. We worship you and we commit this time to you in no other name but the name of Jesus Christ, our Lord. Amen. Praise God. Praise God. Yes, so this morning we continue on Mark chapter 5, and we're going to look at the latter part of the account that we see with Jairus' daughter, and how after Jesus would have spoken to her and say, "Damsel, arise," and she woke up from the dead, he said, "Give her something to eat," and then he charged the parents not to let this be known. So we're going to look at that today.
1: Amen. Praise God. My blessings to you. You know, and Jesus in Mark chapter 5 from the last verse, verse 43 says, Jesus gave them strict orders not to tell anyone what had happened. And then he told them to give us something to eat. And you know, as he was reflecting on that, you know, we, you may think it's the obvious thing to do when God has done something extraordinary, supernatural, when he has answered and responded to faith, you know. So the normal thing is to noise it abroad.
0: Mm-hmm.
1: You know, to give a, as we say, a testimony, a praise, mm-hmm, report.
0: Mm-hmm.
1: Right? But here we see Jesus give strict orders not to tell anyone. And you'd ask the question, why? Why would Jesus do that?
0: Mm.
1: You know? And we see that therefore it means that there are two types of testimonies. The spoken and the one that speaks for itself. Yeah. You know, there is the testimonies that you stand and declare that God responded to your faith. And then there is the one that I would say is evidentiary. The evidence speaks for itself.
0: Mm-hmm.
1: And that one where God may tell you, you don't say anything, just let the evidence speak for itself, will also be in a way to protect. Mm-hmm. because he didn't want the child to become a spectacle. So Jesus was basically really protecting the child.
0: Mm-hmm.
1: Shielding her
0: and Jairus as well.
1: Yeah.
0: Mm-hmm.
1: from her becoming a spectacle. And you know, at a 12-year-old child, how that could impact her.
0: Mm-hmm.
1: Everybody coming to see you know. It's at a dangerous period of our life.
0: Mm-hmm.
1: Where the identity, enemy, and yeah, the enemy could begin to use it because you become a spectacle now. You become, you know, in our culture.
0: I know it's that time, around that time for this, that yeah, age group in the Jewish community.
1: Yeah.
0: Where they are recognized as coming to adulthood.
1: Adulthood,
0: yeah.
1: So you don't want your child to become a public spectacle, because two things can happen. Either they can really begin to think or see themselves as more than they are, or it can affect their self-esteem, and become a traumatic experience. Mm-hmm. So Jesus was shielding her from the public attention. Mm-hmm. That could be unhealthy. Mm-hmm. So he says, don't tell anyone what happened. The miracle happened. It cannot be denied. She's alive. Mm-hmm. But don't go into the details. Mm-hmm. and give a story and all of that. Right? Because we don't need to justify or try to what? To explain
0: God's actions.
1: Mm-hmm. Especially to persons who are faithless. Remember, the crowd was the one
0: laughing,
1: mocking and jeering and saying that he's not even.
0: Yeah.
1: It's impossible.
0: So he had to send them away, actually.
1: Yeah. So Jesus was not about self glory. Taking, he wanted the praise and the glory always to go to the Father. Mm-hmm. So he was not, even though he did all these things, it was not to demonstrate his humanity. It was to demonstrate the power of God. Mm-hmm. It was to reveal God to the people, that God is real. He is alive. He is at work. He is present. He is able to do for you what he says he can do. Just as he spoke to your forefathers. Mm-hmm. He's still speaking today. He's still revealing himself today. And remember, there were many in Israel who denied the resurrection. Just as there are many who deny that Jesus Christ came in the flesh today. And the Bible says in 1 John, what? Anyone that denies that Christ came in the flesh is what?
0: It's a lie.
1: Exactly. Mm-hmm. Must be shunned, must not be fellowship with. To deny the Son of God came in the flesh is a dangerous precedent. So we have to let the evidence and time speak for themselves at times. Mm-hmm. We don't need to go and try to present the evidence. Mm-hmm. Jairus didn't have to go on and say, here is my daughter who was dead, and was being like, no. Mm-mm. Let the evidence speak for itself. Let the evidence speak for itself. Mm-hmm. Let the evidence of your faith, hallelujah, speak for you. Let time reveal the power of God, the transformation that has taken place. Because people without faith have to be allowed time to believe in God. That they give in time. Mm-hmm. You can't ram it down their throat.
0: You have to process it.
1: The evidence has to speak for itself. Mm-hmm. They need to see it. And after time, as time goes by, they begin to say, wow, that really did happen in truth, Wow, oh my God, maybe he truly is the Messiah. Maybe he truly is the Son of God. I need to check my heart. I need to stop doubting. Mm-hmm. And sometimes that is, we have to, when we're dealing with loved ones, etc., we need to let the evidence of our faith in God speak for itself. We don't have to make a massive show. And the evidence of faith. The evidence of faith. The evidence of what is accomplished through faith must speak for itself. The miracle was a direct condemnation to those who denied
0: the resurrection
1: of the dead. There were many who, a whole sect, did not believe in the resurrection. And that was part of it, mocking and jeering. They were taught that by a whole religious order, that there is no resurrection of the dead. So just like there are many who believe today in our culture, when you're dead, you're done. That there's the same doctrine, false teaching, the same apostate teaching, apostasy, and heresy is evident in the world today. Is evident in many of the subcultures we see in the society. A lot of our young people don't believe that there is a resurrection of the dead. They believe when you're dead, they don't. So I'm living it up. I do not have that thing. My body, what I want. This is my, I could do what I want. Because when you're dead, I haven't heard young people saying that. Young women, young men. So I could do what I want in my body. Because they believe, they don't believe in the resurrection of the dead. That the dead shall rise to stand before God in the day of judgment. They don't believe. And you have to ask, where did that come from? It came from way back. Because they confronted Jesus on that. If there truly is a resurrection, then so Jesus had to let the evidence speak for itself. You who deny that the dead could rise, here is the evidence. You deal with that. You deal with that. When you meet in your circles and you meet in your council, deal with it. How do you respond to that? When he raised Lazarus, I wonder, what did they do?
0: And the truth does not need to be explained or clarified, but they would see what they thought was impossible themselves. And because

0: she died.
1: Yeah.
0: And that speaks for itself, because God, Jesus said, I am the resurrection and the life.
1: Yeah. He that believeth in me, though he dead shall he?
0: Dead live. Shall he live.
1: Shall he live. So, there's some situations and circumstances that you don't need to go and try to explain or try to defend. You have to let the evidence speak for itself. Hallelujah. This is what was spoken about, and it has come to pass.
0: Uh-huh. Yep. Jesus knew the heart of man.
1: Yeah.
0: He knew the heart of man, and he understood the people and how they behave, how they mock.
1: Yeah.
0: How they are unbelieving, how they persecute, you know, and all those things that they would have in their heart, how they would try to deny the truth.
1: Yeah.
0: So Jesus knew what Jairus would face too in the future, based on how the religious rulers as well.
1: These guys were so dangerous.
0: Mm-hmm.
1: They might even try to kill the child again. I'm telling you, man.
0: Oh my goodness.
1: Hell was enraged by this.
0: Mm-hmm.
1: Could you imagine hell's response to this? Literally, with put it in the heart of people to let's go and kill that child. Let's go and seize her and destroy her so that there'll be no evidence. That's how desperate hell behaves in seeking to deny the authority of Jesus Christ. That is how hell responds every time God has manifested and demonstrated his superiority, his supremacy, his authority over heaven and earth and everything that exists. They become enraged. I'm certain they have called Jairus and said, come, we want you to give an account. Come before the council. And if you don't think, we'll remove you from being head of the synagogue. Jairus had the evidence. Because here is my daughter. She was dead. How do you explain it? Oh. You explain it. You seeking to deny to explain it. How she was dead and now is alive.
0: Yeah, and you see, well, Jairus, you understood his position. He was the ruler of the synagogue. Mm-hmm. He has a responsibility of, you know, which is an administrative one, to set order in the synagogue. And maybe, I don't know if he was, what sect he would belong to, if he was a Pharisee or what, if the Bible, I don't think the Bible really went into that detail.
1: Mm-hmm.
0: But he was a public figure and a leader. So the speculation now about him, and because you know they were very, you know, very critical about Christ and how, whether he really is a Messiah or not. So now this thing happened with a synagogue ruler, and you see this great miracle happening with him. How are they going to look at Jairus now that they see that what you know he associates now with Christ, and look at what Jesus has done for him.
1: That's another challenge.
0: Yeah,
1: that we and I love the Lord because he didn't come for the righteous. He didn't come for a certain you know set of the population. He responded to everyone who asked of him and sought him. And that's the same it is today. Jesus is not partial or biased or you know, we could be so, you know, he coming to me for that at that time with these people. You know, he's a religious man. What are you coming to me for? That's but Jesus,
0: he saw the man's need.
1: And Jesus responded to that. And you know, while men would look at it from that perspective, oh, he's a ruler, but Jesus.

0: Jesus saw the need, and it's the same situation we are facing today. Jesus is manifesting himself to all kinds of people, and when they come into the house of God, we have to be careful we not judge and doubt their faith. You understand? So Jesus said to Jairus, the strict instructions, don't go and publish and bring present your daughter to this crowd and to these unbelievers, these mockers, you know, because the enemy is going to respond, and they will come after you as a man in of high order in the society. They're going to come after you to try to damage your feet, to instill doubt and unbelief, to question what I have done. So keep it quiet and let the evidence, the young lady, she will grow to testify and declare what happened in our life by her own self.
1: You'll have her own relationship with God. Yes.
0: Because you remember when that man, the crippled man, was healed, was crippled or blind, and his parents was brought before the council to explain
1: the blind guy.
0: Yes. And the parents said to them, look at him here. He's big enough to speak for himself. Don't ask us. He speak. All we know is that he was blind.
1: And now
0: he was born blind, and now he could see. And he's big enough to testify, to give you the evidence. Don't come and question
1: himself,
0: us.
1: Yeah.
0: And try to penalize us and put us on trial. That's the operation of the enemy. He will seek to put you on trial even after you have done what you have presented the evidence of the truth of what God has done. So our words can never be as powerful as when as powerful as when the evidence speaks for itself. Our words cannot be as powerful a testimony as when the evidence speaks for itself.
1: How you explain that?
0: You know?
1: It's only the power of God.
0: Yeah.
1: It's only the power of God. You see?
0: Yeah.
1: Demonstration.
0: Yeah. You know? You understand that Old Testament in Chronicles, 2 Chronicles 20:20. He says what? Believe God, so shall he what?
1: Be established. Yeah.
0: Believe the prophet, so shall you what?
1: Prosper.
0: So shall you have success. So shall you see, you would see the evidence right before your eyes. You can't explain it. You don't know how God did it. Don't go and try to explain how God did it. You want to put yourself in a bind. Just say, here is the evidence. I don't know how he did it. You understand? So that's why he said to them, Jesus was saying to Jairus, don't go and try to explain how I raise her from the dead. Hallelujah. Just let the evidence speak for herself. When she begin to go about the streets, go to school, you know, go and play with her friends, they all will just be standing in amazement. They all will just be wondering. And that is where faith now will begin to come alive. The heart will begin to turn to God and say, indeed, isn't he the Son of God? How could this be possible? How could he raise her back to life? We know she was dead.
1: It has to be that.
0: He is the
1: Messiah.
0: He is indeed the Messiah. And we must believe in him. I believe through this miracle, multitudes would have turned their heart to God. They could not deny it. The evidence is enough. The evidence of our faith, hallelujah, is what is required in these times. The evidence of our faith. That Paul says, how you could see your faith and you don't have works. Faith without works is dead, he said. There's no evidence. But faith with works is alive. It lives.
1: It speaks for itself.
0: So I encourage you today to put your faith to work. Hallelujah. Whatever simple as simple as how it will be, it will produce the evidence that will cause somebody to believe.
1: Yep. And I'm glad that Jairus did put his feet to work.
0: Amen.
1: He did something.
0: Amen. He didn't be a spectator and just stand there.
1: He showed that he actually and truly believed that Jesus
0: had the power
1: to heal his daughter. And even to the point where the report came that she died, Jesus gave him an assurance that he should just have faith.
0: Yeah. Hallelujah.
1: And then he saw the evidence.
0: Mm-hmm.
1: He saw the evidence of his faith.
0: Amen.
1: Mm-hmm.
0: So we pray that this morning someone's faith will come alive. Hallelujah. No matter how simple that thing may be, or how complex, how impossible it may look, have faith in God. Believe and don't doubt. God, we pray for this person who may be struggling to believe you today, who may be in the valley of decisions and believe in you for a miracle. Something supernatural. Something that is out of the ordinary. Something that looks impossible to man. I pray this morning they will have faith in God.
1: Thank you, Jesus.
0: And receive the miracle today, as Jairus did. In the name of your son, Jesus Christ. Amen.
1: Amen. Amen. We want to say thank you again for listening and for participating. And we want to wish you God's blessing today. If you're celebrating your birthday, we want to say happy birthday to you. I want to say happy belated birthday to my nephew, Jordan, who celebrated yesterday. And also my friend, Mona, who also celebrated her wedding anniversary. Happy wedding anniversary. Happy birthday. God bless you. And have a wonderful day. Join us tomorrow, God's willing, on another edition of Morning Devotions.
0: Amen. Blessings, Mommy Sylvina. Have a great day.

0: Welcome to Pathway to Faith Enrichment, brought to you by the pastor and church family of Sanctuary of Praise, Mary Ann St. George's. The Sanctuary of Praise is a member church of the Pentecostal Assemblies of the West Indies. Our pastor, Reverend Philip Chase, will be sharing a word that is divinely inspired and relevant for our times. We do extend a warm invitation to you as you join us in this telecast for Sanctuary of Praise.
1: And I will share with you from Deuteronomy chapter 1, verse 11. Standing on the promises of God. Deuteronomy chapter 1, verse 11. The Lord God of your fathers make you 1,000 times so many more as ye are, and bless you as he had promised you. He has blessed you as he has promised you. Lord, honor your word, inspire people, strengthen them, that they would be able to stand in these days, not in and on emotions, but on the soundness of the word. I ask you to speak to us and minister now in Christ's name with thanksgiving. Amen. Where do we stand and how do we stand? We stand in faith, trusting his word. We stand in faith, trusting his word. Promises of God are treasure troves of hope, especially in these last and closing days of time. What we have to stand on and stand by, they are all written in the Word of God.
2: I hunger and I thirst for you, Lord.

0: which is possible and that which is impossible. For some things are just impossible with man. What with God, it is possible. And other things are possible with us because we can do it. It is within our means to do and to accomplish and to have it done. But what when we cannot do what we need to have done then? What do we do? Do we stand down, sit down, turn away and say, it cannot be done, so I make no effort in seeing that that thing is done? We turn to God. We look to God. Faith in God will take you there. And faith in God will take you through. So I may ask you now, where are you going? Or what are you going through? That to you, it is impossible. And so you need divine help. The same faith will see you through. And the same faith will get you there. Standing on his promises is standing on his immutability. God does not change. God will not change. He is comfortable with himself. Very often, we are not very much comfortable with ourselves. We seek to have makeovers of ourselves done. So for the ladies, they do some facial lifts. And I trust God, you don't go to no quack doctor to do facelifts for you. Because it may be that you may not survive his knife. You may contract certain diseases because he or she not be certified and qualified to perform such sensitive, delicate adjustment to your features. May not be sanitizing all that he need to sanitize to make sure there is no transferences of diseases. You may die. May I say that you appreciate yourself the way you are? Oh, God made you, man. If all of us look the same way, we are a clone. And the world will be mundane and the place will not be exciting, wonderful, and beautiful, because everyone looks alike and the look alike leads to doing the same thing the same way. God is comfortable with himself. He needs not change. He is immutable. Malachi 3:6 says, for I am the Lord, I change not. I am the Lord, I change not. He does not age. Age to age, he remains the same. So he always retain the quality and texture of hair or beard if he has the same way. There's no aging process. because he is not dying, because he cannot die, because he is life everlasting, life eternal. How then can life everlasting and eternal ever age? So he says, from age to age, I am the same. How you saw him 20 years ago is the same way he looks today. Does not age. Standing on the promises of God is testimony to his character. Al Kelso Carter wrote these words: standing on the promises that cannot fail, when the howling storms of doubt and fear assail, by the living word of God, I shall prevail. Standing on the promises of God, my sermon was written and prepared and finished. When we were told that a storm is coming our way. So there was a word by this writer for us, for me, and for you. When the howling winds and howling storms of doubt, we heard a prophecy this morning. You are questioning, having doubts, wondering, would we be struck? Will it make landfall? And how disastrous it may be. Worried and concerned. But we have some things to walk with. And he gives us some things for he to walk with us. Simply standing on the promises of God. When you have done everything on his promises, stand. When you have done everything, we can now preach in the midst of a past, recent, historic storm experience. So what did you do? You make sure you are well watered at home. Barrels fill, buckets fill, tank fill up. Or tanks. And every empty bottle in your house fill. Probably every cup too. Probably every glass also you may have filled up. Against the knowledge of Ivan. You don't want to be without water to drink at least. And probably to bed 3 times for the week as opposed to 14 times for the week. You prepare and you planned for, and then now you stand on the promises. What you said. And you said to him, you shall lie. Truth resides in you alone. And I believe, notwithstanding what I have heard and what you have said, this is what you have said also. And it is a promise. And his promise will not fail, cannot fail, will not disappoint us. Boy, I had an awful feeling the last few days. And when I say awful, real awful. Deeply awful. Why? Because I noticed him coming center. This thing is coming center. This is going to be a hit. us. It cannot be. It cannot be. There are written promises for us. And I select the moment and the right ones to respond to the storm. The back of my head, I'm saying, God, you tell me to tell them, get food stuff and pack up. The back of my head is saying, you told them to prepare for it. Buy, change stuff, put away. It is not over yet. It's coming again, another time. But yet in front of my eyes, I am seeing the promises of God in the face of pending disaster and destruction. And hear me, both were promises. One was a promise of doom and destruction. One was a promise of life. So which amongst God's promises should I at this time select? Wake up, church. Wake up. Which should we act upon? The preservation of life? That you dwell under the shadow of the Almighty or the protection of God? Or you'll wait to eat your tin stuff? Which one? Which one? When you have done everything, stand on his promise and on his promises, stand on them. And I know sometimes it is tough to stand on what God says because everything around you does not look right. And I know you have been there. Everything around you, they are not bringing a testimony that you are out of it. It's more a testimony. You're going to remain in it. You're going to go through it and come back again and again, backward and forward. It's like the storm. I want to go to Tobago. The church in Tobago said not inside here. I want to go to Trinidad. The church in Tobago said not in Trinidad. I want to go Barbados. The major said no, not inside here. I want to go to Grenada because somehow I don't like Grenada. I want to go. And Grenada said no, not here. But I try Karaku. And he said no, not here. The word promise in Hebrew is omer, and it means saying. It means saying. To prophesy is to say what God said and tell forth what God is saying. So you are saying, you are saying, you are speaking. My beloved brethren, speaking to your situation works. And let me encourage you. Not that I don't care, but I will say to you, I don't care what it may be. Speak to it. It may be like a rock. It may be like a fortress. It may not be budging, not be healing, but only for a while to keep speaking to it. Promise means saying, Lord, you said it, and I believe it. Lord, you said it, and I believe it. But the government says such and such and such. Lord, you said it, and I believe it. You can turn the king's heart and bring us into favor. Therefore, Lord, turn his heart. You have to know what to say, when to say. Always be on time. What need not be spoken now, that which is for next week, hold it now. And what is for now, you speak to it now. And what to be spoken to next week that you need to speak now, speak it now. You got to know the mind of God for divine operations on your behalf. Speak. Speak. It is also Daba, and it means word. Word has power. So we ought to be always careful what words come out of our mouths. And I always prefer to speak words of blessings, uplifts, words encouraging, words inspiring. And I guess that's why sometimes it becomes burdensome to declare a prophecy. That's not nice. Well, what is the joy in it? What's the excitement in the thing? But if I don't watch, if I don't pray, if I don't speak, if I don't say sayings and utter words into the atmosphere, it may rise to where the storm is and the position itself before the storm arise as a defense. When it arrives at a point, it must take a detour. I submit to you again, you are not just ordinary Christians. You may feel ordinary, but you are not ordinary. You may be simple, but you are profound and full of power. Speak words. The word of God cannot be broken asunder, not twisted to minimize its effect. The word to Sarah and Abraham came to pass through the passage of time, though she doubted. So your unbelief will not make God's word of none effect. And that's the faithfulness of God. When you don't believe, God say, I believe. And when you don't believe, God still say, I believe in you because I understand who you are. You're a frail human being, subject to all these infirmities. And I understand all those things. So even though you don't believe, I'll do it for you. I will keep my word. It is consistent with my character. It stands out. Any promise God made with you will come to pass. Any promise God said to you, whether you are sleeping or you are praying, and he speaks to you and he tells you a word, it will come to pass. But I say to you, be patient and wait for it to come to pass. Any promise God would have made with you will come to pass. Sarah laughed. It's impossible it's impossible. And God says, no. No. 2 Corinthians 1:20, for all the promises of God in him are yea and amen. All the promises. Believe him. Trust him. It's an occasion for a celebration that the Lord's word is faithful. All the promises of God in him are yes. All the promises are yes. And it is so be it. So be it. Pastor, you don't know what I'm going to do. I don't know what you're going to do. Pastor, you don't know what I am facing. I do not know what you are facing. But I know the sayings of God, that the promises of him, they are yes. Stand on and let God remain standing up. Sit down and let God remain standing up. Go about your business and let God remain walking on your behalf and walking on your behalf. And in him, in God, in Christ, in him, amen, unto the glory of God by the church, by us. So God waits for us to bring forth the manifestation of his spoken word. We have to say what he said. Just say it. Just say it. Just say it. This is among the best things you can do. Pastor, you don't know my boss. I don't know him. Pastor, don't know my supervisor. I don't know her. But I know God who supervises him and her. And as you walk humbly before God, believing God for what is justly and rightly yours, God will bring it to pass. I prophesy to you jobs. You looking for jobs in the downturn of the economy. I said to you, there's a job for you. Go for it. Knock on the door. Tell them you come for your walk. Come for my job. It sounds arrogant. We know someone is waiting to hear you with a bold-faced statement, say, I come for my work. And you know what they'll do? They'll stand up and they will laugh. They may ask you, are you serious? Your response is, I am deadly serious. I'm ready to begin work right now. Now, you think what I've just said here is a big joke. You know, think what I've said is laughable? But there is a manager and a boss who's looking for that quality worker that is bold and assertive and say, boss, I have come for my job. And he asks, where's your application? Says, long lodge with the HR. What is your name? You give him your name. And he said to him, I'll present it to you in physical form, in a short discourse. He's thinking, oh, what's going on here? And your next response is, I'm ready to walk right now. How foolish this thing song. But what is foolishness with man? It's just the wisdom of God. Trust in the promises of God. They will come through to you. Trust him. Trust him. I say to you, trust him. He will come. true to you. God bless you. Stand on God's promises.
1: Have a home prepared where the saints.
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This is John Jenkins for Teaching Missions International. Welcome to our broadcast of Dave's Devotion for today. In today's devotion, the true vine. Dave reminds us that a fruitful life of good works is dependent. It should be clear for anyone who reads the Bible that God cares about good works. He intends that the good works that come from a relationship with Him will reveal Him to people around us. Jesus had a lot to say about good works, or fruitfulness, so let's listen to an important passage from the book of John. I am the true vine, and my Father is the gardener. He cuts away every branch of mine that doesn't produce fruit. But he trims clean every branch that does produce fruit so that it will produce even more fruit. You are already clean because of what I have said to you. Stay joined to me and I will stay joined to you. Just as a branch cannot produce fruit unless it stays joined to the vine, you cannot produce fruit unless you stay joined to me. I am the vine, and you are the branches. If you stay joined to me, and I stay joined to you, then you will produce lots of fruit. But you cannot do anything without me. John 15:1-5. John begins this passage by saying that Jesus is the true vine, and the Father is the gardener. He goes on to explain how the Father cuts away every branch that doesn't produce fruit, and he trims clean every branch that does produce fruit so that it will produce even more fruit. So, if we don't produce fruit, God prunes us. And if we do produce fruit, guess what? That's right. He prunes us. Fruit or no fruit, pruning is a part of a life with God, our gardener. Then Jesus warns, just as a branch cannot produce fruit unless it stays joined to the vine, you cannot produce fruit unless you stay joined to me. If you stay joined to me, and I stay joined to you, then you will produce lots of fruit. God the Father is looking for fruit that comes from a living, vital, and ongoing relationship with His Son. This passage ends with Jesus' sober note, but you cannot do anything without me. Or, as another translation reads, apart from me, you can do nothing. Nothing. Apart from a living, vital, and ongoing relationship with Jesus, we can't bear fruit. How about you today? Are you actively seeking to be joined to Jesus, the true vine? He has promised you, and He has promised me, that when we are joined to Him, we will produce good fruit, and lots of it. And that is very good news. Thanks for listening, everyone. To learn more about Dave's devotions, get a transcript or replay a broadcast, visit teachmi.com/Dave. 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
1: Number 180, we believe. In 1 Kings chapter 22, King Ahab surrounds himself with flattering voices, but rejects the word of Micaiah, God's prophet. His refusal to listen leads to his downfall, reminding us that ignoring God's truth brings ruin no matter how strong we appear. In Acts chapter 19, verse 14 to 41, others try to wield God's power without truly knowing him, and they are exposed. Yet the name of Jesus spreads with power, and even in the face of opposition, many turn away from idols. Unlike Ahab, those who believe and repent find freedom in God's truth. Proverbs chapter 15, verse 31 to 33, and chapter 16, verse 1 to 7, tie these accounts together, showing that wisdom begins with humility and a willingness to hear correction. The one who listens finds life, while the proud are brought low. These scriptures remind us that the path of wisdom is to receive God's instruction with humility. Today, ask him to give you a teachable heart and the courage to follow his ways. Our scripture readings for today is 1 Kings chapter 22, verse 1 to 53, Acts chapter 19, verse 14 to 41, Proverbs chapter 15, verse 31 to 33, and chapter 16, verse 1 to 7. This is Bishop Bonaparte. Pray that you have a blessed day.
2: That was the moment when she read the words on the card that said, "Thank you for choosing life for me." I was met with the most shocking news of my life, the most painful tears I've ever seen in anyone's eyes before.

0: Your host is Focus on the Family president and author Jim Daly, and I'm John Fuller.
1: John, people can make moral or political arguments about abortion all day long, but nothing has more impact in this debate than the woman making a life or death decision for their child or the words of the child who survived that abortion. And we're going to speak to both of those perspectives today. We're going to talk with a woman who faced pregnancy as a 13-year-old girl and her daughter who survived that abortion attempt. And I hope you'll stay with us for a compelling conversation to find out what God has done in their lives.
0: Mm-hmm. And Claire Caldwell is the author of a new book, Survivor, an abortion survivor's surprising story of choosing forgiveness and finding redemption. We do have copies of that here. Click the episode notes for all the details or give us a call, 800, the letter A and the word family. And Claire has spoken boldly on Capitol Hill, in state legislatures, in other places as well for the pro-life cause. She's married and has four kids, and she and her birth mom, Tanya, have been developing their relationship for the past several years. And Tanya herself is becoming pretty involved in speaking out for life.
1: Well, Claire and Tanya, welcome to Focus on the Family.
2: Thank you so much.
1: It's good to have you. And Barbara, your adoptive mom, is in the audience. So
2: she
1: I want to make sure she gets a shout out too. So it's wonderful to have all three of you here at Focus on the Family. Mm-hmm. Claire, I so identify with difficulty in life. And, you know, you may have gotten off to a rough start, maybe even unknowingly had loving adoptive parents. But in that regard, your identity was developing. As a young person, how did you learn that you were adopted?
2: I actually don't remember finding out that I was adopted. This was something that my sister and I were both adopted, and this was something we knew for as long as we can remember. It was something that was incredibly positive growing up for us. We remember our parents telling us all along that we were wanted, chosen, and loved. And those were, you know, strongholds in my life that I clung to no matter what came in my life. Yeah. And so I remember actually people asking in school, like, gosh, what was it like at the orphanage? Or, sorry that you're adopted. I mean, that must have been so awful, so hard. And we were so confused by that because adoption was such a positive thing in our life and in our family.
1: Yeah.
2: What we found is that most people had seen the movie Annie. And so they thought there was like a Miss Hannigan in my life or something
1: right.
2: that made it this difficult circumstance. But really, the words that our parents spoke over us and the way that they interacted with us and loved us helped us know that we were just as wanted, chosen, and loved as any child that was born into their family naturally.
1: Boy, that is so spectacular that they were able to give that to you.
2: Mm-hmm.
1: So you had a very secure identity.
2: I did.
1: And it's awesome. And I could see that. Claire, you alluded to this, but your medical condition when you were born, you had some issues that the doctors and your adoptive parents obviously needed to deal with. What happened?
2: So I was born 10 weeks prematurely because when they performed the abortion that successfully aborted my twin, they ripped the amniotic sac that I was in.
1: Uh-huh.
2: And so Tanya had been leaking amniotic fluid and actually had a dry birth when she delivered me. And so come to find out years later, as doctors have examined my records, the club feet that I was born with and the dislocated hip that I was born with are common complications with twins and with premature babies. And so we don't know, you know, if the abortion procedure caused these complications or that caused a premature birth, or if I would have been born with that and my twin would have been born with that. We don't know. But my parents, obviously, when they got the call to adopt me, it wasn't the call they expected, that a 3-pound baby girl with complications was born. They didn't know, you know, what kind of care I would need. I actually went through body casts as a child to correct these medical complications. And I still have some things today, some physical chronic pain and different issues with my hips and with my feet that I still struggle with. And it's my everyday reminder of what we experienced, Tanya and I, because of abortion.
1: Tanya, let's start with where you were at years ago, you're a 13-year-old girl, found out you're pregnant.
2: Yes.
1: I can only imagine all the emotions that were going through your mind. This is in the late 80s.
2: Mm-hmm.
1: Take us back to that. Help the listener feel what that was like to be a 13-year-old and pregnant.
2: Very frightening, scary, but also excited at the same time. I'd sometimes wonder, how can you be so excited at that young of an age? But it is a life, so... but just very scared and confused on where, you know, my path would go. How would I tell my parent?
1: And let's describe that, because it's pretty important. Your mom was not
2: my mom
1: very
2: was,
1: pleased, obviously.
2: My mom was not a compassionate mother whatsoever. So therefore, I seeked compassion outside and of the home.
1: Uh-huh.
2: And that was always with boys.
1: Right.
2: So I confided in my best friend, Romy, and told her. We knew for a little bit, you know, I could just tell, okay, you know, something ain't right. So then it, you know, it came down to where I had to tell my mom. The most frightening day of my entire life, besides telling Claire that she was supposed to be aborted but wasn't. When I told my mom, you know, I was scared. She immediately, there was no kind of, you know, let's talk about this. Let's find the best things to do about it. It was immediately, we got to get rid of it. We can't, you know, you cannot do this. You cannot drag our family name through the ground.
1: So a lot of shaming.
2: A lot of shaming. And, you know, we never could speak about it.
1: Right. That led you down a path that was, you know, unfortunate. I'm sure maybe you could say as positive as might be said is that your mom was trying to help you but wasn't equipped to know how to do that. So she points you toward an abortion.
2: It's an easy fix.
1: Right. And, you know, this is what we need to do. And at 13, I mean, that's young.
2: Yeah.
1: So, you know, I can't imagine all that was going on there. Your dad in this picture, was he not in the picture any longer, or what was happening?
2: My dad has always been in the picture. My dad was a severe alcoholic. I've only known my dad to be sober for 11 years.
1: Yeah. That's another hole in your heart.
2: 11 wonderful years, may
1: right.
2: I add. So we always went there, but we never told Dad of things because the consequences.
1: So you go for the exam. What happened? What did the doctor tell you?
2: So I went in this little shotgun house, backwoods abortion clinic. Really, they never talk to you. They have no compassion for you. It is, you know, here's your gown, get undressed, lay up here, we're going to examine you. Yes, you're pregnant, get dressed, go out and make an appointment for your abortion.
1: Wow. And it's that straightforward.
2: Mm-hmm.
1: But they miss something, and this is pretty critical. And Claire, we're going to bring you in here pretty quick. But what did they say and what did they do at that abortion?
2: I had my abortion procedure done, and I went home and went on with life. You know, just I had to go home and pretend like that never happened.
1: Right. To make your mom happy.
2: Yeah. You know, you go home and you've spent this whole day in an abortion clinic. You're in agonizing pain, mentally and physically, and you can't speak of it.
1: Mm-hmm. Yeah. But there was something happening.
2: Yes. So, go back to school, everything's normal, and I continue, my body's still changing. So, I'm like, okay, something's wrong, Romy. You know, I think I'm still pregnant, but I wasn't sexually active. I hadn't been sexually active since I had gotten pregnant. So I had to tell my mom again, you know, I haven't been sexually active, which she never believed.
1: Right.
2: So back to the abortion clinic we go. And we go to the same one, and they're like, she's too far along, we won't do it. But you can go to Kansas. And Kansas does the long term.
1: Yeah.
2: So I get there and I'm too far along.
1: Even for them.
2: Yeah. Because at that time, it was cut off at 20 weeks, I believe.
0: Uh-huh. And Tanya, for listeners who are tracking along here, you actually had been originally pregnant with twins,
2: yes,
0: right?
2: Yes, I was pregnant with twins.
0: And so the abortion was effective.
2: Yes, the abortion was effective, but I was still pregnant. So when I went back to Kansas, not only was I too far along, but they said, you know, this baby, there's no way that I had gotten pregnant from the first abortion and be this far along. So it had to be twins.
1: In that context, how did you decide then to give Claire up for adoption? Was that the only option? Did you think of any other things that could be done? Oh, could you keep her?
2: I would have loved to have kept her, but that wasn't an option.
1: Your mom was dead set
2: against
1: that.
2: That was not even spoke about.
1: Yeah. How did that transpire emotionally then for you? You had to give birth to Claire, the unexpected one. You thought that your baby had been aborted.
2: And now
1: the emotions, you have the twin. And
2: the confusion of, is this really happening? Can this really happen? You know, I remember with the first abortion, I was so heartbroken, but I was so relieved at the same time. And I know that's strange, but you're 13, you're pregnant.
1: Yeah.
2: You just think that, you know, first you're celebrating you're pregnant, and then you're celebrating that you're not pregnant because you don't want to be pregnant. And then to find out that you still are pregnant, you aborted one of your babies. I just really can't tell you the exact emotions.
1: Yeah.
2: Very heartbreaking.
1: Right. Yeah.
2: An emotional roller coaster.
1: Yeah, and you could see that. I mean, tears all these years later, which is the right thing. I mean, your heart is broken over that, and it's okay because that's traumatic.
2: Well, the wonder. You know what's bothered me so much lately is just the wonder, you know. What do they look like?
1: Sure.
2: You know, boy or girl? What's its personality? Is it like Claire?
1: Yeah.
2: Hmm. And you don't think about that when you're aborting your baby.
1: No, not at all. And you have such a unique perspective as the birth mom.
2: You
1: had to make that decision. It was forced upon you. You really didn't make a decision. But in that context, to carry the emotions of a baby that you lost to abortion, and then Claire, who was saved, really by God's grace.
2: Thank goodness.
1: I mean, you think about that.
2: Yeah.
1: They could have aborted both babies. And that gives you a unique perspective because you know what Claire has grown into be, a wonderful woman.
2: Yes.
1: Fighting for the cause of life. Yeah. Four children of her own.
2: I know.
1: And that's the powerful message of a mom.
2: Yeah.
1: This is what makes it so unique.
2: I can't wait for the reunion.
1: Hmm. Yeah.
0: Well, our guests today on Focus on the Family are Claire Caldwell and Tanya Glaspie. And wow, what a story. And it's captured in Claire's book, Survivor, an abortion survivor's surprising story of choosing forgiveness and finding redemption. Click the link in the episode notes or call us for your copy, 800, the letter A and the word family.
1: Claire, here you are. You showed up. Awesome.
3: It's pretty crazy.
1: It is.
3: The most shocking moment of my life was sitting face to face with Tanya, and she told me that I had survived an abortion, that I had been a twin. You know, these weren't things that I grew up knowing.
1: What year was that?
3: I found out in 2009 when I was 21 years old.
1: Right. So you had been on this journey to connect with your birth mom. You had a wonderful adoptive family. Of course, Barbara's here, and I mentioned her in the beginning. But that question popped up. You had a sister who was also adopted in the family, correct?
3: Yes. My sister Rachel is adopted, and so she met her birth mother.
1: Uh-huh.
3: And then I started to think about Tanya. Like, was she waiting for 21 years for me to thank her in the same way that my sister was able to thank her birth mother? I mean, had she been thinking about me all this time? I had questions. And so I wanted to reach out to her to get to know her, hopefully, but at least to thank her for my life and for my family, because I knew that she completed our family in the same way that Rachel's birth mother had.
1: Yeah. Let's describe how the two of you connected to make sure that the listeners know that. It was 2009. What transpired? Your adopted sister had that experience of finding her birth mother that planted the seed in you, as you described. Then how did it unfold?
2: I went home that night and actually opened up the conversation with my parents and with my sister about searching for my birth mother. And so the next day I got on the phone and I called a deaconess in Oklahoma, which is the adoption agency that I was adopted through, where Tanya lived when she was pregnant with me. And I called them, and a woman named Debbie actually answered my phone call, and I told her who I was, and she said, "Oh my goodness, I know exactly who you are. I've actually had your picture on my desk for the past 21 years, and you're tiny, you have your little casts on your feet and this harness on your hips." And I remember being confused by that phone call, like, why in the world would someone keep my baby picture on their desk for 21 years? But this was just a little glimpse of what was about to transpire as I met my birth mother. And so Debbie found Tanya and asked her if my birthday meant anything to her. And Tanya said yes, and she agreed to meet me. And so we met in Dallas, and we had this incredible reunion. Mm-hmm. When I opened the door,
1: that, I can't imagine
2: that. Do you want
1: I can't
2: to
1: imagine
4: I
1: what that would be like.
4: Just thinking about it.
1: Yeah, I mean,
2: we both felt like we opened the door and we were like looking at ourselves. Like, we look so much alike, and we, I mean, we even act a lot alike. We have, I was studying to be a nurse at the time, and Tanya was a nurse. And so there were so many similarities. I think I brought a stack of pictures like this big to show her from my life.
4: And we ate a lot and cried a lot and laughed a lot and looked at pictures.
1: What did that feel like for you, Tanya,
4: wonderful,
1: in terms of the completion of that circle?
4: Because just the whole experience was, I mean, wonderful. We met at some of Barbara's friends, and they just all took me and my husband and my kids in, you know, with open arms. I never, once I went in that door, I never felt uncomfortable.
1: Mm, yeah.
4: I felt loved and accepted, and it was just great. You know, I'm like, my girl.
1: Yeah.
4: I'm seeing my girl again.
1: Yeah. I mean, what a wonderful end of the sentence of that part of your life, right? The story. And you get a chance to meet Claire because of that 2009 meeting. Claire, I believe you gave Tanya a card, which is pretty integral to the story. What transpired with that?
2: Our first meeting went so well that we wanted to continue our relationship. And so I got her a gift. I wanted to remind her that she was an incredible mother for me because she had placed me for adoption and given me my family. I knew that oftentimes women that do place their babies, they struggle with that, feeling like they weren't a good mother. And I wanted to, you know, tear down those lies that maybe she believed about herself. And so I got her a ring and a necklace with my birthstone on it, and then a card. And in the card, I wrote, "Thank you for choosing life for me." And so when I got to Oklahoma, my first trip to visit Tanya and her family, I gave her these gifts. And that was the moment when she read the words on the card that said, "Thank you for choosing life for me." I thought it would be this incredible moment where I would tell her everything she longed to hear for 21 years. I thought it would be like this redemptive breakthrough moment. And I was met with the most shocking news of my life, the most painful tears I've ever seen in anyone's eyes before. And it changed my life forever as she told me about being pregnant with me at 13 years old and that I had survived her abortion procedure that was meant to end my life and that I had been a twin. But I was taken back by her tears.
1: By her grief.
2: By her grief. It is, I mean, you saw a little bit today, but it's indescribable to me to tell you what I saw in her eyes that day as she described it.
1: Tanya, let me grab that because you read the card and it obviously went right into your heart.
4: Well, it's in my heart anyway.
1: Right.
4: You know, I wanted to tell her in Texas.
1: At your first meeting?
4: Yeah, so I thought about it and thought about it and thought about it. And I just couldn't do it, and I regretted it when I went home because that should have been the first thing that she knew. It probably should have been the first thing that Barbara knew. But I remember telling her, and I was immediately relieved, you know, at that horrible, horrible thing that had happened in my life. And she's the only person that didn't know about it.
1: Yeah.
4: My husband knew about it. My children have known about it since a young age. I've never kept it from them, kind of like her knowing she was adopted from a young age. My kids have always known that I had an abortion and it killed one of my babies and they had a sister somewhere. But I was just so relieved, but I was so scared that she would not accept me. I was scared that she would think that I aborted her brother or sister, and I tried to abort her. When it didn't work, I tried again. And when that didn't work, I gave her away. But that's not how it happened. You know, she forgave me right away. She's loved me since that day. And I'm so thankful
1: that
4: she did.
1: And that's, you know, what a beautiful place we have to end. But people can read the whole story by getting a copy of your book. But I think the key here and what I'm sensing is just when things are given over to God, he does wrap it in a beautiful bow.
4: Oh, you can't even imagine.
1: And, yeah, just listen to your story. It is the gift that he's given your family, all of you, including Barbara and her husband, that your adoptive parents. It's a beautiful story. And I think the key, which some women have told me when a woman is pregnant and they go to consider an abortion, it's hard for them to think about giving away their baby to adoption. And that's one of the key things I wanted to stress today, for women to definitely consider that. Mm-hmm. Life is so much better. The choice for life is a much better choice with fewer regrets.
4: And you have the hope of reuniting.
1: Right.
4: Abortion, you never reunite. And, well, hopefully we will.
1: In heaven. And I think that's the key. Those who care about a pro-life perspective, those who care about your story, those that have their own story, when we engage women who are considering abortion, let's lift up this idea of adoption, because you are the poster child for that. And the Lord has really blessed you with a great sensibility that I'm fine. I'm good with this. You're good with your birth mom, Tanya, and you're good with your adoptive mom, Barbara, and it's all working. And this is the way it should be for those difficult situations that women are in.
3: God is bigger than our circumstances, and his plan is always bigger and better than our own. And that's what I found, that even in my valleys and my moment where I felt like I was in the trenches and questioning the things that were transpiring in my life, mm-hmm. that he had gone before me and he knew and he had a plan and he was going to make a way and make something good out of something that was evil and hurt us so bad. So,
1: Claire, to end it, this would be it. But that woman who is listening, and maybe she is pregnant, maybe she has a commitment to Christ, but it's all confusing right now. What would you say to her from your perspective?
3: You know, the words that my parents spoke over me, that God says about me, that I am valuable and loved and worthy. He says those things about you too. And there are people that want to walk alongside you to make the impossible possible for you, so that you never have to experience the pain and regret of abortion like Tanya has, like I have. And so I would encourage you just to reach out today, call in and talk to someone, pray with someone, and get resources, because you are stronger than your circumstances and you are supported.
1: Well, that's so true, and I appreciate that. In Focus, that's one of the reasons we're here. We have caring Christian counselors. You can call, and they'll talk with you. They'll schedule a time to call back, and that is a great first step. What should I do now? And certainly reach out to your church, your pastor, whomever is
4: friends,
1: in your life.
4: Friends,
1: etc.
4: Anybody.
1: Just reach out and talk with somebody. Yeah. You know, I'm so excited about Option Ultrasound. I know you have helped us promote that here at Focus on the Family. But we've been doing this for 16 years. We've got the numbers down. It's $60 to save a baby's life.
4: Yeah.
1: I mean, it's incredible. Yeah. $60, save a baby's life. Join us. Mm-hmm. Let the Lord shed his blessing upon you for doing that. And if you can support us in that way, we'll send you a copy of Claire's book, Survivor, as our way of saying thank you for being part of the team.
0: Yeah, and if you can make that a monthly pledge of $60, you'll be saving a baby's life every month through that Option Ultrasound program. So please donate that way if you can. We recognize some people aren't in a spot to do that, and so a one-time gift of $60 sure does accomplish a great deal for one baby. Either way, contact us, donate to the Ministry of Focus on the Family, and we'll send this book to you by Claire Caldwell, Survivor, an abortion survivor's surprising story of choosing forgiveness and finding redemption. Our number, 800, the letter A in the word family, and the link is in the episode notes.
1: 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We're hoping many people will stand up for life and be a part of it.
0: Yeah, that's the culmination of a six-week online series of videos that we have. 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That's happening at the American Airlines Center on the 28th of August, as Jim said. All the details are in the episode notes, or again, our number, 800, the letter A, and the word family.
1: Claire, Tanya, thank you so much for being with us. This has been really good. Thank you.
4: Thank you for having us.
0: Yeah. And thank you for joining us for this episode of Focus on the Family. On behalf of Jim Daly and the entire team, I'm John Fuller, inviting you back next time as we once again help you and your family thrive in Christ.

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0: This is The Reality. Hello to you, welcome to The Reality. So good to be with you. My name is Dudley Anderson. For the next half hour, we're going to be talking about the reality of God's Word. Once a month on The Reality, we feature The Reality Bible Special. Today on The Reality Bible Special, we're joined by Lindy McCauley. We're going to be talking about the power of God's Word, a guidance for your life. Psalm 119, verse 105. Your word is a lamp to my feet and a light to my path. The scriptures guide our way, guide our life. It is a guidance for us. And in Hebrews chapter 4, verse 12, we read, for the word of God is living and powerful and sharper than any double-edged sword, piercing even the division of the soul and spirit and joints and marrow, and is a discerner of the thoughts and the intents of the heart. Nothing in all creation is more powerful than the word of God. By his word, God created the universe. The word of God is alive. Jesus, the living Christ, is the manifestation of the word of God.
1: John 1:1-5 says, in the beginning was the Word, and the Word was with God, and the Word was God. Amen. Verse 14 says, and the Word was made flesh and dwelt among us. This tells us that God made that Word that he spoke out in the beginning come alive, and it came alive in Jesus. So Jesus is the living Word of God.
0: Let's join Linda McCauley today on The Reality Bible Special to discuss the power of God's Word. Well, it's really my pleasure once again to have on Skype today Lindy McCauley for The Reality Bible Special, getting into God's Word as we always do and getting God's Word into us. Lindy, thank you for joining us.
1: Thanks so much for having me on again, Dudley. It's a real pleasure for me.
0: Fantastic. Lindy, you've suggested that we talk about the power of God's Word today. Well, this segment, this program is all about the Word of God. It's all about the Bible. You know, Jesus said that if we abide in him and his Word abides in us, we can ask the Father of for anything and he will do it for us. You know, I always say that people often say, well, we need to pray according to the will of God. And that's what it says in James. We need to pray according to the will of God. So how do I know the will of God? Well, I know the will of God by the word of God. So if I'm praying according to the word of God, because the word of God is in me, I'm praying according to the will of God, the power of God's word. What does it mean to you?
1: I tell you, Dudley, as a believer, I think you have to really get in and study the Word of God, because everybody has an opinion of what God thinks, you know, and what God says. Mm-hmm. But and most of those opinions actually are defeated when you get into the Word of God. Yeah. And you find out that, you know, somebody's opinion really doesn't matter. It's what God says that matters, you know. And I usually open up when I go and minister, I open up with the scripture from Isaiah 55:9 that says, for as the heavens are higher than the earth, so are my ways higher than your ways, and my thoughts than your thoughts. And it's a sad thing that, you know, we profess, you know, many people profess to be Christians, but they don't know what God's thoughts are, and they don't know what his ways are, because they don't know what his word says. And for me, you know, your word, if you give your word, if you say you're going to be somewhere at a certain time, you've given your word, you need to honor that word. I've learned that as a believer, that my word testifies of who I am. If I say something and I don't come through with it, it means that I don't really... My word means nothing. So I believe God is like that with his word. You know, he gave us his word. It's, I mean, the Bible, as we know, is the oldest book, you know, it's got all the history in it. In fact, the other day I was talking to my cousin about it. She lives in the UK, and we were talking about the Bible, and she, you know, we were saying how it's such a massive record of history way back in centuries, where there are no other books that record that history, you know. So the Bible is a real sure foundation. So I really, as a person, as a believer, as a child of God, I want to know, what does God think? I don't, you know, what you say thinks is one thing, but I want to know, what does he think, and what does he say? Yeah. As a child growing up in the house, I mean, if my dad said to me, no jumping on the bed, I mean, that was his word, right? And you knew the consequences if you started jumping on the bed. Well, you know, God's word teaches us how to live life, because he made life, he made us. And the guidelines for life are all written down for us to live by, to live our best life. I really do believe we can live our best life by honoring the word of God, you know. So, yeah, so I'd love to share about that today with you. I have a couple of points.
0: I like very much what you just said. It's guidelines for life. The Word of God is really guidelines is. For life. You know, just as you get your notes ready there, Lindy, a thought that came to me as you were talking. The Bible says Jesus is called the Word of God.
1: Yep.
0: The Logos is the old the Greek word is, which is the knowledge of God. He is the knowledge of God, and we find the knowledge of God through the Bible, the Word of God. And that reveals to us guidelines, directions on which we can base our life for the future in relationship with Jesus.
1: Absolutely. Well, you know, if you buy a car, you get a manual with a car on how to use it.
0: Yes.
1: If you go and put sugar in the tank, you're going to have a lot of interesting problems. So, I mean, God has given us a manual to life, and he wants us to live a blessed life. He said it, you know, he said, I bless you. You know, in Deuteronomy, he blessed them. And in the New Covenant, he says that he wishes above all things that we would prosper. And that means everything, health, peace, joy, you know, it means everything. So we need to know what he says. So the first point I have here is that Jesus is the Word of God made flesh. Mm. So in the beginning, John 1:1-5 says, in the beginning was the Word, and the Word was with God, and the Word was God. The same was in the beginning with God. Mm. All things were made by him. So Jesus was involved in creation, and without him was not anything made that was made. In him was life, and the life was the light of men, and the light shines in the darkness, and the darkness comprehends it not. Amen. Verse 14 says, and the Word was made flesh and dwelt among us, and we beheld his glory, and the glory as of the only begotten of the Father, full of grace. Jesus said, I do nothing of myself. Mm. I only do what my Father says I must do. So when we look at Jesus, his life, his everything he did, we see the Father, because Jesus points to the Father. He's the way through to the Father. So Jesus and the Father are one. But this tells us that God made that word that he spoke out in the beginning come alive, and it came alive in Jesus. So Jesus is the living Word of God. And when we look at Jesus's life, we can actually see how to live by that word and live in a very blessed, peaceful way, because Jesus said, I am the Prince of Peace. Mm. And I think that's the biggest thing we need these days is to have peace, you know. But if I'm going to believe anything on this earth, above everything, I will believe the Word of God. I've always said this, I've heard it said from others, but I say the same thing. I say, if God says it, then I believe it, and that settles it. So I need to know what God says, because his word is a higher word. As he said, my thoughts are higher than your thoughts, my ways are higher than your ways. So I must come up to living at that higher level with God. Amen. Getting in agreement with his word, getting in agreement with his plan for, well, it would be personal, so plan for my life. The second one I wanted to share is that God and his word are one. Mm-hmm. So if I say to you, as I say, I'll meet you at such and such a time, and I don't show up, that really does say to you that my word is actually not worth anything. Mm-hmm. In fact, if I do that 2 or 3 times to you, you probably will never believe me that I'm telling you the truth. So God wants us to know, if we meditate and study in his word, we discover him, because him and his word are one. Just like we are what we say, people know us by what we say and the way we act. So God and his word are one. In Deuteronomy 6 verse 4, it says, and the word was made flesh. This is a confirmation of John 1:1-5. And dwelt among us, and we beheld his glory, the glory of the only begotten of the Father, full of grace and truth. Well, today we need to know what is the truth, don't we? Mm. I mean, there's not much truth around us these days. Yeah. So we need to find out what does God say, because he says his word is the truth. Now, I believe that with all of my heart, you know. So you either have to reject the truth, or you have to receive and believe the truth. You cannot live little bits and ignore the other, because the whole word of God is truth. So if you deny one and believe the other, it actually nullifies itself. It is all true, and it's all God's word. I love that. Mm-hmm. It's all true, and it's all God's word. God's word never fails. In Genesis 1, we see where he fully expresses the reliability of his word, and God said, and it was so. If you read Genesis 1 all the way through there, it says, and God said, let there be light. Mm-hmm. And it says, and it was so. Mm-hmm. And God said, let the oceans and the earth, and it was so. Every time he said something, he confirms it by saying, and it is so. Mm-hmm. In other words, and it came to pass. I love that. I just love that.
0: Yeah.
1: And it's so anything that God says will come to pass. That's why with the prophetic, I always put it on the shelf, because if it really is God saying it

0: alive. It says here in Hebrews 4 verse 12, for the word of God is quick. That means it's sharp. It's powerful and sharper than any two-edged sword, piercing even to the dividing of the soul and the spirit and of the joints and the marrow. And it is a discerner of the thoughts, the intents, and the purposes of the heart. Mm-hmm. So God's word is so powerful that it goes right deep down, right into where it divides the soul, your will, your emotions, your heart, and your spirit. So it's right in the center of your being. And it also, the joints and the marrow, and it is a discerner of the thoughts and the intents of the heart. So God's word it knows what our thoughts are. Mm. And it knows what our purpose is and the motive of what we do. God's word discerns that. It goes right down into those regions of us as humans. Amen. And so with his word being alive, it's full of power. It says it's full of power. It doesn't have a little bit of power. It's not a dead word that you put on the shelf and blow the dust off every now and then. Mm. When you begin to read the word of God and your spirit is born again and alive to God, that word comes alive to you. It starts speaking directly to your spirit and to your heart, and it's so powerful that it renews your mind. It changes your thinking. If you let it, it will impact every part of your being. It just is so powerful. So God's word is alive. It's full of power. In other words, it's weighty. Yeah. Everything he said has come to pass, and if God says it, it is so. The word of God will save you. It will heal you. It will deliver you. It will redeem you. It will correct you. It will direct you. It will renew your mind. It is knowledge. It is understanding. It is wisdom. It is discipline. And it's alive. It is our peace. Wow.
1: Wow, amazing, amazing. Lindy, that's lovely. That's amazing stuff. We're going to take a little break and we're going to get back and talk a little bit more about this. Thank you. 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And a hearty greeting to you. If you've just joined us, welcome to The Reality. Today on The Reality, we're featuring The Reality Bible Special, a monthly segment on this radio program talking about the Word of God, getting into God's Word and getting God's Word into us. Today on The Reality Bible Special, we've been joined by Lindy McCauley, and we're talking about the power of God's Word. We've discovered that the Bible is merely a book, and ink and page of a book cannot change my life. It is what is written or recorded in the Bible is what impacts our lives. Scripture says, in fact, all of Scripture from Genesis to Revelation is breathed by God, inspired by God's Holy Spirit. The Bible contains God's Word, and God is always true to His Word. Now, the Word of God does not stand alone. The Word of God is empowered or activated by God Himself, God the Holy Spirit. We believe that the Word of God, the Scriptures, are activated by God's Holy Spirit in our lives. And we believe that the actions of the Holy Spirit in our lives are confirmed by the Word of God. This is Jesus' last will and testament for you. Let's rejoin Lindy McCauley today to talk about the power of God's Word in the Reality Bible Special. So good to speak to Lindy McCauley, have her join us today on The Reality Bible Special, getting into God's Word. And we're talking about the Word of God. Lindy, you've quoted some scriptures and you said little things like, the scripture, the Word of God discerns our thoughts. So just a little question as we move on. How does that happen? How does the Bible know what I'm thinking?
0: Well, I believe that he's the Alpha and Omega. He knows everything. He knows your beginning. He knows your end. He knows. He is all knowing. So I really do believe that word that's alive when it is presented to us. I can read a scripture and straight away it deals with what I'm dealing with. If it's say I have an issue with a family or member or something like that, I can go and read the word

0: and straight away it will tell me, you know, love never fails, you know. Yeah. And so I really believe that God knows, you know, yeah. He really knows what we, where we're going, what we're thinking, and nothing is a surprise to Him.
1: That's right, because we believe that the Word and the Spirit work together. I believe they are synonymous. The Word of God, absolutely, the spoken Word, is the Holy Spirit. It says in Scripture that the sword of the Spirit is the Word of God. It is. So when we talk about the Word, we talk about the Bible. It's a book, okay, but the book contains the Word. And that Word, when we read it, is activated by the Spirit. I always say that the Holy Spirit activates the Word of God, and the Word of God confirms the actions of the Holy Spirit, because we've got to check everything that we experience in a spiritual dimension according to what is written in the Bible. And what is written in the Bible comes alive, as you've rightly said, you know, God knows my thoughts. It's not the book that knows my thoughts, the Bible, but it's the Spirit of God who inspired that writing, who knows my thoughts. Absolutely. And therefore leads me, because He does that, He leads me to pages in the book that will then speak into my life. Yes?
0: Yeah, absolutely. Well, if the Word, it says that the Holy Spirit worked with them, confirming the Word with signs and wonders and signs following. So the next one I have here is God's Word is true, because, you know, everybody goes, yeah, it's an old book and, you know, this and that, it was for those generations. But it is a book that's alive, so it's moving. It's literally breathing. It's alive and it works with us through the generations. Mm. Psalm 86 verse 11 says, teach me thy way, O Lord. I will walk in thy truth. Unite my heart to fear your name. So I really believe in my heart that the truth of God's Word leads us and guides us into all truth. The moment we resist the Word of truth, we land up going on our own path and we land up with lots of difficulties and problems. But the Word of God, when it leads us into blessing. What does it say in Psalm 23? The Lord is my shepherd, I shall not want. He leads me in paths of righteousness. He leads me by the raging, crazy, stormy waters. No, He leads us in green pastures by the still and quiet
1: still waters. Yeah,
0: that's where He leads us. So all the other stuff comes from us when we want to do our own thing, you know.
1: Thank you, Jesus.
0: Our way.
1: Yeah.
0: Romans 3:3-4 says, for what if some did not believe, shall their unbelief make the faith of God without effect? God forbid. Yea, let God be true, but every man a liar. So it tells us there, you know, very plainly that, you know, God is the one who's the truth. He is the truth. He's the way, the truth, and the life. Mm. Number five, God's Word is His will. When people say to me, I don't know the will of God, I just say, you know, you need to go and get in and just get in the Word.
1: Absolutely.
0: It will guide you. If you don't know what God's will is, study the Word and you will know His will. Some Bibles have it in the front of the New Testament. It says the will and testament of the Lord Jesus Christ. It's actually the new will and testament of the Lord Jesus Christ. He wants us to know Him. Paul said in Philippians 3:10, for my determined purpose is that I might know Him. Now that's Paul. And Paul said his most determined purpose is to know the Lord. And I really believe with my heart that should be for every believer. You know, it's one thing to know about the Lord, but it's another thing to know Him. Mm. When you know Him, you can walk so confidently when you know Him, because you know what He would do and you know what He wouldn't do, you know. So it's a real confidence to us. The more that we know Him through His Word, the more that we know Him. Jesus said, not my will, but thine be done. That must be our prayer as well. Mm. Lord, lead me, guide me, show me which way to go. Amen. John 14 verse 15 says, if you really love me, you will keep obey my commands. So, you know, God, you know, the relationship with God the Father is one of absolute love. You know, grace and mercy, it really is. Mm. But, you know, He wants us, because He knows the beginning from the end and He knows what works best for us. When we choose that direction, we choose the blessing. We really choose the blessing. Mm. You know, it's got everything that we need in it. So it's important that we choose, not my will, but thy will be done.
1: Amen.
0: Number six, God's Word endures forever. Well, Isaiah 40 verse 8 says, the grass withers, the flower fades, but the Word of God will stand forever. When heaven and earth passes away, it says God's word is still standing. So that's how solid a foundation is that. God's word will never be obsolete. As much as they may try to discredit it, still the number one selling book in the world. 1 Peter 1:25 says, but the word of the Lord, the divine instruction, the gospel endures forever, and this word is the good news which was preached to you. Amen. So God's word not only is alive and full of power, it's good news and it's true and it will endure forever. And we know when we are in the word that we are in him, because he is the word. The next one is God's word is perfect. Psalm 18 verse 30 says, as for God, his way is perfect. The word of the Lord is tested and tried. He is a shield to all those who take refuge and put their trust in him. So we are not perfect. We know that. But he is. And when we choose him, we choose the perfect. We choose the right way, the right direction. Deuteronomy 4 verse 2 says, you shall not add to the word which I commanded you, neither shall you diminish it, that you may keep the commandments of the Lord your God which I commanded you. And how many ministries or churches and that diminish the word of God. It says that they preach the word, but they deny the power thereof. It's such a sad thing that because you're actually making the word of no effect. It's not a living word, you know.
1: Yeah.
0: Number 8, God's word is food for your spirit. Matthew 4 verse 4 says, but he replied, it has been written, man shall not live and be upheld and sustained by bread alone, but by every word that comes forth from the mouth of God. So God's word is food to your spirit. God's word feeds your spirit, it renews your mind, it nourishes your soul, and it breaks any forms of bondage. Hallelujah.
1: Amen.
0: Hallelujah.
1: Praise God.
0: God's word is healing. Number 9. My goodness me. Psalm 107 verse 20. He sent his word and healed them.
1: Yes.
0: You know, when Jesus couldn't go, he just spoke the word and that word was sent to them and they were healed and delivered them from their distractions. Luke 7:7 says, wherefore neither thought I myself worthy to come unto you, but say in a word and my servant shall be healed. So that word, it can travel.
1: Yes.
0: The power of agreement and the power of prayer, you know, and speaking the word. Psalm 4 verse 20 says, my son, attend to my words, incline thine ear unto my sayings, let them not. It doesn't say maybe you can think about it now and then. It says, let them not depart from your eyes. Keep them in the midst of your heart, right in the middle of your heart, for they are life unto those that find them and health to all their flesh. So if we want to be healthy and well and at peace and rest, that word must be in the center of our hearts, right in the midst of our being, you know.
1: Amen.
0: And then it's healing to us. It's healing and peace and all those things we need.
1: Amen.
0: Number 10, God's word corrects. And how often has that happened to me? I'm sure it's happened to you too, Dudley.
1: Yeah. You read those scriptures.
0: Ouch. Okay, I'll forgive.
1: Yeah, don't want those.
0: Okay,
1: yeah.
0: Lord, I'll give that. Or
1: yeah. Ones you don't want to read.
0: Hebrews 12 verse 11 says, now no chastening, for the present seems to be joyous, but grievous. Nevertheless, afterwards, it yields the peaceable fruit of righteousness unto them which are exercised thereby. Now, God never chastises you with sin or anything to harm you. He just reveals his pathway. We go off and do our thing and we land up in drama and then we know, well, I didn't listen. I didn't pay attention. And because God doesn't have sickness to put on us, you know. And he doesn't have pain. Where's he going to have pain to put on us? I really personally believe that God has removed those things from us. But there are things in this world. There's behaviors that have consequences, and we land up in trouble sometimes, but God wants to heal us and restore us and bring us back to health, as the cross has done that for us.
1: Amen.
0: Amen. Number 11, God's word is wisdom, and we know Proverbs is full of wisdom. My son, attend to my words, consent and submit to my sayings. Let them not depart from your sight. Keep them in the center of your heart, for they are life to those who find them, healing and health to all their flesh. So there we talk about wisdom. What is God's word to us? It's wisdom. Proverbs 4 verse 5 says, get skillful and godly wisdom. Get understanding, discernment, comprehension and interpretation. Do not forget and do not turn your back from the words of my mouth. And it goes on to say so much more about the word. Mm. And so, you know, as believers, this is our food.
1: It's our food.
0: This is our diet.
1: Amen.
0: For our spirit, you know.
1: Yes, fantastic.
0: Number 12, I've got the last one here. It says, God's word is final. If God says he loves me, he loves me. If God says he saved me, I am saved. If God says he's healed me, I am healed. If God says he will provide for me, he makes a way. We have to put aside worldly opinions, our own opinions, and let God's word be our final authority in all opinions.
1: Fantastic.
0: So true.
1: Fantastic. Lindy, it's been amazing, amazing stuff. The power of God's word, guideline for your life. Lindy, thank you so much for joining us today on the Reality Bible Special. We'll be back again perhaps next month as we continue to talk about God's word. Thank you for joining us. Well, today on The Reality, we've been featuring The Reality Bible Special with Lindy McCauley. If we've spoken about anything today that you have questions about or comments, or you'd like some prayer, please do send me an email, dudley@surereality.net. 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

Welcome to Elevate Ministries International. I am Minister Cassandra Powder, and my theme today is chosen in spite of. Praise be to God. Hallelujah. God continues to be faithful. He continues to be extraordinary. He continues to be a God that in spite of what people think or do or say, he is God all by himself. He makes a decision and he stands by his decision. My scripture today is taken from Genesis chapter 27, verse 11. And Jacob said to Rebekah, his mother, "Look, Esau, my brother, is a hairy man, and I'm a smooth-skinned man. Perhaps my father will feel, and I shall seem to be a deceiver to him, and I shall bring a curse on myself and not a blessing." But his mother said unto him, "Let your curse be on me, my son. Only obey my voice and go. Get them for me." Hallelujah. Indeed, he was a deceiver. He was a liar. And he was a thief. But the thing about God is that God, he does what he chooses to in spite of. He has the power before the heavenly judicial system to veto and say, "Listen, that is not going to happen to Cassandra. In spite of what Cassandra has done, I still apply mercy and grace to every situation." I'm here to tell you today that Jacob deceived his father. He deceived his brother. He stole what was not his own. He claimed what was not his own. And he got a blessing that in the mind, the human mind, was not his own. But my Bible says in Jeremiah chapter 1, verses 5, "Before I formed you in the womb, I knew you. Before you were born, I set you apart." Every single thing that happens in our lives, God knew it before it happened. God had a plan for it. So therefore, God knew that Jacob was going to operate the way in which he operated. And God still chose to use him. God chose him to be the father of the children of Israel. My God. I thank God every day that he don't view and judge things through the mind of human mankind, that he don't see things the way in which we see things. Because trust me, many of us would have ended up 6 feet under. Many of us would have ended up discarded and thrown aside if it was not for the goodness of God. I want to encourage somebody today in the body of Christ. You might have done what you have done. Maybe you're a young lady that have had a child out of wedlock, or a young man that would have had a child with a girl that is not a Christian. I want to encourage you today. The master's plan is still the same. If you turn around, it's time to turn around. The words of the prophets still stand. The thing about you, hallelujah, is that you need to understand that the best thing for you to do is to believe the report of the Lord. What makes you undesirable at the end of the day is what they judge you by, which might not be necessary how God view you. But what makes something undesirable? Why would you not buy a table? Because the leg is broken. A painting? Because the

God is that God sees way beyond that. He is able to repair the damage. As a matter of fact, he's able to use you with the damage area of your life. Jacob, with all his inconsistencies, God took him up and God transformed his life. Jacob reached a stage in his life where he realized that he could not go on the way in which he was going on. And what did God do? God intercepted his destiny. And that night, Jacob fought with the Lord. And as he fought with the Lord, he had an encounter with Holy Ghost. And his life was changed forever. It doesn't matter what you have done or where you've been or what you've experienced, which is contrary to that which God has planned for your life. God is only waiting on you to come and step in the way that he has placed for you to step in, because he wants to have a divine encounter with you. I encourage you today, start to see yourself as God sees you. Start to read the handbook and understand the promises that God has placed in the handbook for you. And you will understand, it doesn't matter your condition. God is able and willing to use you in spite of how you see yourself as nothing and in spite of how people see you. Today, rise up and understand that you are part of a special army that God is raising up to represent him on this earth. Blessings, blessings, and blessings.

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0: So David and all the house of Israel brought up the ark of the Lord with shouting and with the song of trumpet, hallelujah. And as the ark of the Lord came into the city of David, Saul's daughter looked through a window and saw King David leaping and dancing before the Lord.
1: Babe.
2: Yeah, babe.
1: Yeah. I believe I get the idea for the 11th song.
2: For real?
1: Yeah. What we need to do is wrong something cool for me. Be coming.
2: Okay.
1: Okay. Nice.

one who delete the sin. Live up every kid with them and Elohim. Play every instrument to bless him. Holy is the Lord, holy is the King. Glory to the one who delete the sin.

0: 1 Kings chapter 22, King Ahab surrounds himself with flattering voices, but rejects the word of Micaiah, God's prophet. His refusal to listen leads to his downfall, reminding us that ignoring God's truth brings ruin no matter how strong we appear. In Acts chapter 19, verse 14 to 41, others try to wield God's power without truly knowing him, and they are exposed. Yet the name of Jesus spreads with power, and even in the face of opposition, many turn away from idols. Unlike Ahab, those who believe and repent find freedom in God's truth. Proverbs chapter 15, verse 31 to 33, and chapter 16, verse 1 to 7, tie these accounts together, showing that wisdom begins with humility and a willingness to hear correction. The one who listens finds life, while the proud are brought low. These scriptures remind us that the path of wisdom is to receive God's instruction with humility. Today, ask him to give you a teachable heart and the courage to follow his ways. Our scripture readings for today is 1 Kings chapter 22, verse 1 to 53, Acts chapter 19, verse 14 to 41, Proverbs chapter 15, verse 31 to 33, and chapter 16, verse 1 to 7. This is Bishop Bonaparte praying.
1: God looks through colorblind eyes. Can we?
2: Welcome to Reaching Your World with Luis Palau. God looks at his children through colorblind eyes. What if we did the same? Here's Luis with encouragement.
1: Zig Ziglar is a well-known motivational speaker. I had the privilege of sharing the podium with him at an event several years ago. Ziglar was born in 1926 and raised in the state of Mississippi. Racial prejudice was very intense, but his mother raised him saying, "One day you'll stand in front of a colorblind Lord, so treat your black brothers and sisters with respect." Well, guess how Ziglar came to know Jesus? Through an elderly African-American woman. He was so glad she was not prejudiced against his white skin. Otherwise, they never would have talked about the good news of Jesus Christ like they did. God is colorblind to the skin of his children. God has no favorites. We're all equal before the cross of Jesus Christ. The Bible says there is neither Jew nor Greek, slave nor free, male nor female. We are all one in Christ Jesus. America has made great strides in putting racial prejudice behind us. Racial reconciliation will never occur on a grand scale if it does not first occur in our hearts in the body of believers. So I encourage you today, choose to see others as God does, through love and respect. Reach out and strike up a conversation that might otherwise intimidate you. You never know where God might take it. He may use you to lead someone to Jesus Christ. This is Luis Palau.
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4: Yes. Oh, magnify the Lord with me. Let us exalt his name together. Let us exalt the King together. Let us exalt our Lord together. Glory be to Jesus. His name is Yahweh. His name is Yahweh. His name is Yahweh this morning. Hallelujah. Glory be to God. Glory be to Jesus today. Hallelujah. I don't know about you this morning, but I feel stirring my spirit to worship, to lift up the name of the Lord. Hallelujah. He is worthy to be praised. He is worthy to be praised. I want to welcome our listeners on YouTube this morning. A special good morning to you. I just logged on to YouTube so that you guys can hear the word of the Lord from Brother Emran, Minister Emran Henry. A prophetic anointing is on his life. Even when he writes his music, his song, they have a prophetic message. And when he speaks prophetically. You know, my husband says, Brother Emran Henry, he builds up his anointing, his prophetic anointing is to build up the church, to build up people, to encourage people, to bring light into people's life. And I cannot do nothing but agree with what my husband would have expressed. And it is so this morning. And so, without any further delay, I would like to welcome my dear brother, Emran Henry.
5: Hallelujah.
4: Praise the name of Jesus.
5: Thank you so much for this wonderful, wonderful, beautiful opportunity to minister the word of God to the people.
4: Amen.
5: Thank you so much.
4: Amen. Amen.
5: God is a good God. God is an amazing God. We exalt his name. We are living in a powerful and amazing time for the church in this season, and God is moving in a powerful way. Amen. So I want everybody to share this live. I want you to share this live, because this morning we are about to go deep. We're about to go deep, very deep. And the Spirit of God will move in a powerful, powerful way. So without further ado, I want everybody, if you got your Bible, if you got your Bible apps, whatever you got, I want you to open your Bibles to the book of Matthew chapter 6. Matthew chapter 6 and verse 33. Matthew chapter 6 and verse 33. And open your Bibles, Matthew chapter 6, verse 33. And I read King James Version. I'm reading from the King James Version. It says, "But seek ye first the kingdom of God and his righteousness, and all these things shall be added unto you. But seek ye first the kingdom of God and his righteousness, and all these things shall be added unto you." Father God, I thank you this morning for an amazing opportunity to release this prophetic word into the atmosphere over Facebook via Hope FM. I thank you, God, for this powerful, anointed radio station. God, I thank you and I bless them this morning. I bless all the announcers, everybody, in the mighty name of Jesus. God, I pray that you touch my mouth, touch my lips, and God, use me in a powerful way. In the mighty name of Jesus Christ. Hallelujah. Hallelujah. All right. Ladies and gentlemen, watch this. I'm here to speak to you on the subject, kingdom culture. Kingdom culture. Watch this, living a life of purpose in Christ Jesus. Kingdom culture, living a life of purpose in Christ Jesus. Ladies and gentlemen, let me give you a background as to why I'm teaching and preaching on kingdom this year. Watch this, in 2025, God said to me, Prophet Emran Henry, 2026 is the return of the king. 2026 is the return of the king, the rise of the kingdom of God. Come on, somebody. I'm not saying that Christ is coming back this year. I'm not saying that. But if he's going to come back, you got to be prepared. Amen. If he's coming back, you have to be prepared. So 2026 is the return of the king, the rise of the kingdom. And last year, 2025, God said to me, 2025 was the year of revival, the rise of the revivalists. Amen. So 2026 is the return of the king, the rise of the kingdom of God. So what is happening in 2026 is the Lord of preaching and teaching about the kingdom of God. All right. So in Christian, watch this. All right. Ladies and gentlemen, Jesus is the embodiment of God's kingdom on this earth. Jesus is the embodiment of God's kingdom on this earth. In Christian theology, Jesus is widely understood not just as the proclaimer of God's kingdom, but as its embodiment. If Jesus is king, then his body, which is the church, is an extension of royalty. Come on, somebody. We, the church, are the royal body of Christ on the earth. Hallelujah. This is powerful. We, the church, are the royal body of Christ on the earth. If you don't believe me, let me prove it to you. Let me prove it to you. The Bible says in the book of 1 Peter chapter 2 and verse 9. 1 Peter chapter 2 and verse 9, New King James Version goes like this. But you are a chosen generation, a royal priesthood, a holy nation. He's known special people that you may proclaim the praises of him who called you out of darkness into his marvelous light. Ladies and gentlemen, you are a chosen generation, a royal priesthood. What does it mean to be a royal priesthood? Let's go deep. Somebody type it in the chat box. Go deep, prophet. What does it mean to be a royal priesthood? A royal priesthood combines, watch this, two roles. I want to teach this right now. Hallelujah. A royal priesthood combines two roles. The first role, watch this, is royalty. Hallelujah. Having royal status and authority. So the church, you, the children of God, you have a role, a position, a calling, which is royalty. My God. A role, you have status, royal status, and authority. And watch this, a priesthood, and priesthood means serving as a direct bridge. Somebody say bridge. A direct bridge of mediator between God and the world. Come on, somebody. So therefore, we, the children of the kingdom, has royal status and authority. A kingdom child is also a direct bridge between God and the world. Come on, somebody. The Bible says in the book of Isaiah chapter 58 and verse 12, King James Version, and it says, and they that shall be of thee shall build the old waste places. Thou shalt raise up the foundations of many generations, and thou shalt be called, watch, the repairer of the breach, the restorers of path to dwell in. My God, you shall build the old waste places. You shall raise the foundations of many generations. You shall be called the repairers of the breach. Some of you, watch this, were born into deep warfare. Who am I talking to? Who am I talking to? Some of you were born into deep warfare because the enemy saw something in you that nobody has seen in the bloodline. Come on, somebody. You were not meant to be understood. You were born to be the head and not the tail. The enemy understands that the day you figure out who you are, you will hinder his plans in the bloodline. Come on, somebody. That's why you are always under pressure. That's why he wants you to leave this job. You prayed for this job. You fasted. God gave it to you. And yet still the enemy, watch this, the enemy wants you to leave that job. My God. My God. That's why he doesn't want you to stay on the worship team. That's why he wants to be silenced. Come on, somebody. He knows what you are carrying. My God. He knows you have a purpose. Come on, somebody type it in the chat box. I have a purpose. I have a purpose. I'm a chosen generation, a royal priesthood. Come on, somebody. You are feeling depressed because the devil wants your mind to be busy. He wants you to be sad all the time. He's attacking your marriage. He's attacking you on the left, attacking you on the right. Come on, somebody. Because he knows he can't allow you to be loose. When somebody has purpose, watch this, you are loosed to do great things for God. I'm here to speak to somebody today. You woke up discouraged, you woke up feeling useless, but God is telling me to tell you, you have a purpose. There's purpose inside of you. Hallelujah. Sickness is on your body. Doctors can't find the problem. The enemy knows he's got to keep you afflicted. Why? Because he's trying to stop you from walking in your purpose. My God, my God, my God, my God. My God, my God. Every time You are about to get something great in your life. Something great is about to happen for you. That's when you fall sick. That's when people turn against you. Why? It's because the enemy wants to stop you from accomplishing your purpose. Hallelujah. Hallelujah. Hallelujah. Watch this. Sometimes you find yourself in a bad relationship. What am I talking to right now? You are in a bad relationship. A bad relationship that people told you not to go into. My God, my God. Why? It's because the enemy is trying to stop your purpose. My God, that bad relationship that you're stuck in is because the enemy wants you to be bound in something that God wants you not to be a part of. God is telling me to tell somebody this morning, watch this, I'm loosing you. I am loosing you. Come on, somebody. I said, God is telling me to tell somebody this morning all over Facebook, watch this, I am loosing you. I am loosing you. It doesn't matter.

There's purpose inside of you. There's purpose inside of you. Come on, somebody. Come on, somebody. There's purpose inside of you. From the time that you were born, God placed purpose inside of you. And there's been a wrestling match with your purpose. The enemy's trying to sidetrack you. The enemy's trying to distract you. He's trying to hold you back because he understands that there's purpose inside of you. He wants you to commit suicide. He wants you to kill yourself. Didn't you know that when Jesus was in the wilderness and the enemy tempted Jesus, one of the things that the enemy wanted to do was for Jesus to commit suicide. He put him on top of a building and he said, throw yourself down. Come on, somebody. Come on, somebody. Come on, somebody. And another thing, watch this. What I love about Jesus in the wilderness. This is not even in my notes, but the Holy Ghost is on me. Because somebody need to hear this. I'm about to rebuke some of you. Because

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Mr. Pastor, I'm talking to you right now.

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What you need to understand about Jesus understand purpose.

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Some of us, we gotta go, watch this, we gotta go through our wilderness. This is not even in my notes. You see, some of us, we love the spotlight before we go through the wilderness. Some of us, we are anointed, but we cannot handle the wilderness. Why? Because from the time the Holy Ghost falls on you, you feel like building a church. From the time the Holy Ghost falls on you, you feel like building a team.

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Not because you have a big platform. My God, not because you're bigger than everybody. Should you think, watch this, your whole purpose is to please people. God is telling me to tell somebody on this live, you gotta put your ego aside. You gotta put your pride aside, because there's purpose inside of you. There's purpose inside of you. Come on, somebody. Come on, somebody. Share this life, because I'm about to go deep. Share this life, because we are about to cast out some demons out of people. Listen to me. I remember a man named Lazarus. If I was in a church, I'm about to preach now. My God, my God. I want somebody to type it in the chat box. Type it in the chat box and say, God is loosing me. My God, type it in the chat box. I want somebody to do something prophetic. I want you to lift up your hands. I want you to lift up your hands and open up your mouth and say, God is loosing me. Come on, somebody, open your mouth and say, God is loosing me. Loosing me on my purpose. Mashandaraba. Ladies and gentlemen, I want to go deep. As a prophet of God, I'm going deeper. I remember a man named Lazarus. Come on, somebody, type it in the chat box. Type the name Lazarus. And Lazarus was dead. It means his purpose was over. Come on, somebody, he's dead. My God, so the body is dead. Everyone said his life is finished. He is done. There's no coming back for this man until Jesus showed up. My God. When Jesus went to the tomb, he called Lazarus by his name. Come on, somebody. I want to say something that is deep, but not too deep for anybody. Watch this. Your name is connected to your purpose. Your name is connected. Connected to your purpose. Somebody, wherever you are right now, say, my name.

name is in the mouth of demons and your name is in the mouth of angels. God is telling me to tell somebody, I am restoring your name, your good name. No shame shall come to your name because your name is connected to your purpose. Jesus said to Lazarus, ladies and gentlemen, Jesus said to Lazarus, Lazarus, come forth. He called him by his name. My God. In the book of John chapter 11 and verse 43, King James Version. And when he thus had spoken, I feel like preaching now. And when he thus had spoken, he cried out with a loud voice, Lazarus, come forth. My God. Lazarus came forth. God is telling me to tell somebody, watch this, I am calling you back

can hinder my voice. Can I get deeper as a prophet of God and give you the revelation? Even in the grave, you will hear God's voice. Come on, somebody. I said, even in the grave, you will hear God's voice. Even when people buried you. You see, they're trying to bury you, not knowing that even when they bury you,

they never knew you. God is telling me to tell somebody, they gotta put some respect on your name, because your name is connected to your purpose. Somebody need to hear this. You're hanging around the wrong set of people. It's like when you're around them, they speak good about you. But when they leave, when you leave them, there's a whole council against you. God is telling me to tell somebody, nobody can touch your name. They will feel my power over you. Man, that about shit terrible, sire. This purpose attached to your name. Even though they buried you. You're gonna hear the voice of Jesus Christ. My God. Even though they thought, they thought burying you would stop the call of God on your life. That's what they thought. They thought burying your gift or your gifts would stop the call of God on your life. You need to remember, watch this. Jesus is God on earth, God in the flesh. And when Jesus opened his mouth, the same mouth that said, "Let there be," in Genesis, the same spirit that moved over the waters and said, "Let there be," and there was. My God, if when Jesus opens his mouth, it's no longer a normal voice. It's no longer a normal sentence. It's a prophetic word. And watch this. Watch this, ladies and gentlemen. Jesus prophesied. Watch this. He prophesied to Lazarus. He called Lazarus by name and he prophesied over him. I said, "Lazarus, come forth." Whenever God speaks, come on, somebody. Whenever God speaks, there is nobody on this earth or in the heavens that can reverse what God has spoken. So God is telling me to tell somebody, why are you afraid of your enemies when I have spoken over your life that your enemies will become your footstool? Let me tell you something which is not in my notes, but it is about the spirit world. One day I will do a teaching on the spirit world. You need to understand, in the spirit world, everything is fixed. My God. Everything is fixed in the spirit world. The spirit world is not like the natural world. That, watch this, things are happening, and things are happening by the influence of natural stuff. But in the realm of the spirit, God is king of spirits. And God is the one in charge and in control. Come on, somebody. In the realm of the spirit, what God says is yea and amen. That is why, watch this, when Satan fell, when Lucifer fell, he messed up the thing. He messed up.

the spirit. Watch this. It cannot be undone. Just has to be manifested in the natural. Come on, somebody. Even in the nightclub where you are, you will hear the voice of God calling you out. He's calling somebody out of a life of alcohol and sin. Wherever you are, God is calling you out. Lazarus, come forth. Right after Jesus called Lazarus by name, he came out leaping. Come on, somebody. I'm about to go deep. Somebody say, prophet, go deeper. Somebody say, prophet, go deeper. My God. Verse 44 of John chapter 11 says, and he that was dead came forth, bound hand and foot with grave clothes, and his face was bound about with a napkin. Jesus said unto him, loose him and let him go. Loose him and let him go. That's another prophetic command. Loose him, prophetic direction. Loose him and let him go. Oh my God. And he that was dead, my God, he that had no purpose, purpose was over. He that was dead came forth, my God. Only the dead has no purpose. What am I prophesying to? I said, only the dead has no purpose. So if you are alive and well this morning, I don't care if you're in the hospital and you are on life support. I feel like preaching now. I don't know for who I'm preaching. I don't know for who I'm preaching. Come on now. If you are in the hospital and you are on life support, God is telling me to tell somebody, wherever you are, there is still purpose inside of you. My God. You could be in the prison yard and you still breathing. Let me tell you something. There's still purpose inside of you. There's still purpose inside of somebody. Oh, Karebo Shanda. I'm about to go deep. Listen to me. I'm about to take this thing to the next level. So he was dead, and the prophetic word was released. Prophetic word was released. Now we need to understand what really happened. What really happened? Because the time between Jesus opening his mouth and calling Lazarus, remember, Lazarus is dead. He has already transitioned. So now he is in Abraham's bosom. He is in paradise. Jesus, who is king. Remember, Jesus is king of spirits. That's why the Holy Ghost. That's why you gotta be baptized with the Holy Spirit. The Spirit of Jesus has to be in you. And let me tell you something. So Jesus is in the natural. I'm about to go deep. Jesus is in the natural. He's in the natural. And his voice is about to pierce the supernatural. Remember the spirit world. In the spirit world, everything is fixed. Whatever is done, is done. Lazarus, his spirit is his body is in the grave. His body is in the grave. My God. And the craziest thing about it is that he's been dead. So he's supposed to be starting to rot. His body is supposed to start going into that transformation. Because the spirit has left. The soul has left. Come on, somebody. But here is Jesus in the natural. I want you to listen to this powerful revelation. Here is Jesus in the natural, standing looking towards this place. Call Lazarus in the natural. He's in the realm of the natural. Call Lazarus. And Lazarus was able to hear him wherever he was. His spirit was in the supernatural. The voice of Jesus. Watch this. Is the voice of God. The voice of Jesus can take anybody from where you are and put you into a place where you're supposed to be. It was in the natural. Call the man
in the supernatural. I could imagine Lazarus is there, and all of a sudden in the spirit realm, he's hearing the voice of his Savior. My God. And another thing you need to understand is when Jesus calls you, hallelujah, there is something about the voice of God. When the voice of God calls you and connects with you, my God, it's more powerful than any explosion. It's more powerful than any voice. That voice pulls you out of, the voice pulls you out of what you're going through. My God, I pray that the voice of God is calling somebody today and pulls them out of where they are. The voice of Jesus pulled them from the supernatural to the natural. And let me tell you something. My God, I believe as soon as the spirit entered the body, the healing started to happen. God is telling me to tell somebody, not only have I given you purpose, but before I send you out, before I loose you, come on somebody. God is telling me to tell somebody, before I loose you, I'm gonna send purpose inside of you and heal your body. Come on somebody. God is gonna heal somebody. Only the dead has no purpose. Only the dead has no purpose. God is telling me to tell somebody, you are not dead. If you are not dead, you have a purpose inside of you. The dead came forth by the voice of Jesus. God is telling me to tell somebody, as a prophet of God, get ready for Jesus to resurrect this dream in you. This dream that is inside of you. Get ready for Jesus to resurrect this gift in you. Get ready for Jesus to resurrect that vision inside of you. Come on, somebody. Reba Shanda. I want somebody, watch this, to put your hands on your stomach. Put your hands on your belly, wherever you are. And I want somebody to put your hands on top of your forehead. And I declare, I prophesy as a prophet of God, in the name of Jesus Christ, that everything that I've been dead in your belly, everything that I've been dead inside of you, I command it to come forth. In the name of Jesus, come forth right now. There is purpose inside of you. There is purpose and destiny inside of you. Come on somebody. Can I go deeper? As a prophet of God, let me go deeper. My God, God is telling me to tell somebody, get ready for Jesus to resurrect this dream in you. Get ready for Jesus to resurrect his gifts in you. The same folk who saw your crucifixion will... I need to tell somebody that this morning. The same people who saw your crucifixion will witness your resurrection. Who am I talking to? Man.

0: disease, problems with this, problems with that. But as long as there's purpose inside of you, you shall not die, but live to declare the word of God, which is loose him and let him go.
1: Mandalabashandalabasaya. History, watch this. I'm prophesying to somebody. History cannot be written without you. History cannot be written without you. God is telling me to tell somebody what I'm about to do for you in this season will be historic. Can I go deeper? I'm going to go deep, deep, deep now. Let's continue with verse 44 of chapter 11. I'm about to round this up and finish it. Let me tell you, watch this. Verse 44 of John chapter 11. Hallelujah. Woo. It says, and he that was dead came forth bound hand and foot with grave clothes. My God, remember how he was bound? He was bound hand on with foot. Hallelujah. With grave clothes. My God, a man who lives without purpose is bound. Who am I prophesying to?

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Prophet, can you go deeper still? Yes, I

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Some of us have the prophetic word of God over our life, but our hands are still tied. You can quote how many scriptures from night till morning, but your hands are still tied. My God. But God is about to deal with that dilemma today. In the name of Jesus, our feet are still tied. You have the word of God over your life, but the unbelief

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Yabo shantarabasa yando reboha. 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My God, you are anointed, but your hands are still tied. You pray for people, you see they get the breakthrough, but you, yet still when you go home, your hands are still tied. And most times it's not your fault, because you woke up out of something where your hands are tied. My God, let me tell you something. I wish I was preaching this in a church, just to hear the reaction of the people of God. Let me tell you something. My God, Lazarus did not put this on him. He did not put this on himself. Most times the things that you tied to, my God, you did not put it on yourself, because people gave up on you. They saw you dead, you not going forward, so they had to tie you down. Most times it's your own family tying your feet. Most times it's your husband tying your hands. Most times it's your children tying your feet. I'm about to go deep. I'm about to go even deeper. And I'm about to close. You have the word of God over your life, but the unbelievers are doing better than you. The unbelievers are doing better than you. Your neighbors are doing better than you. All you need to do, watch this, is to wait. My God. Because what Jesus is about to do next is, watch this, can I go deep? I'm gonna go deep. I love this. All you need to do is wait. Somebody type it in there. Wait. W-A-I-T. Wait. Because what Jesus is about to do next, you want to know what he's about to do next? Is give strangers directions concerning what you've been tied to. He's about to give strangers directions, a prophetic word concerning your dilemma. My God, the deliverance is not over until Jesus now asks or prophesies to somebody to loose him and let him go. Let me tell you something. Lazarus was not the one to loose himself. This is the prophetic word for somebody. I'm about to go deep. That's what prophets do. We go deep. Lazarus was not the one in charge of loosing himself. My God. Jesus prophesied. And he prophesied in the direction of the people at the grave. And he said, loose him and let him go. Can I go deeper now? God is telling me to tell somebody. My God, your next miracle will take somebody else putting their hands on what's holding you back. Your next miracle is for somebody positioned where your miracle is happening. Somebody putting their hands to loose you. All Jesus got to do is release the prophetic word. And somebody is going to be there to release the loosing. Your next miracle will take somebody else putting their hands on what's holding you back. God is telling me to tell somebody, I am sending somebody to loose you and to let you go. God, I received this word. I don't know about you on Facebook, but I received this word for myself. My God, God is telling me to tell somebody, I am sending somebody to loose you. I let you go. I am sending somebody to write you a check to pay all your debts. I am sending somebody to loose you and to let you go. Mandarabashanda. Remember, Jesus gave the command and somebody did the loosing. My God. You better be careful. Listen to me. Watch it. You better be careful with people you don't know. You gotta be careful how you treat people, because many times the folk you are treating bad are the ones who will have the anointing to loose your hands and to loose your feet. Come on, somebody. Come on, somebody. You gotta be careful. Some people gotta be careful with you on Facebook. Watch this. Facebook, some people gotta be careful with you, because how they treat you, you gotta forgive them. Because most of the times, you are the one that will hear the call of God to deliver them from what's holding them back. That's why you should not be discouraged. You gotta be careful how you treat people, because many times the folks you are treating bad are the ones who will have the anointing to loose your hands and to loose your feet.
Be careful how you put your mouth on some folk, because you might need the help tomorrow. Tomorrow, my God. Loose him and let it go. God is about to loose somebody in their communities. Loose you on your job. Loose him and let him go. Get ready to be loose from what's holding you back. You have a purpose. You cannot die. Your legacy cannot die. Come on, somebody. Can I prophesy to somebody? Your legacy cannot die. God is sending somebody on a rescue mission to save somebody from a demonic attack. My God.

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God is telling me to tell somebody it's time to loose you. It's time to loose you and let you go. Come on, somebody. I want you to type it in the chat box. Say, God, loose me. God, send somebody to loose me. I prophesy over you wherever you are that God is loosing you and letting you go. There's purpose inside of you. There's purpose inside of your life. Come on, somebody. There's purpose and destiny in you. No matter what the enemy is trying against you, it will not work. It will not work in this season. God is telling me to tell somebody, watch this. The warfare you've been going through is because of your purpose. The warfare you've been going through is because of your warfare. It's because of your purpose. Today, let me pray over somebody wherever you are. Wherever you are as a prophet of God, I want to pray for somebody. I declare in the name of Jesus Christ, as I end this, as I close this, watch this, I'm praying over somebody. The enemy will not stop your purpose. The enemy will not stop your purpose. I had a spirit of God saying, whatever is tying your feet, my God, whatever is tying your hands, may it be burnt by the fire of the Holy Ghost. Come on, somebody. May it be burnt by the fire of the Holy Ghost. And if all I ask of you, woman of God, is just that I pray for somebody on this live before I end this, because I'm done. I'm going to pray for somebody on this live. I'm watching this Facebook live. If you need prayers, watch this. If you don't know Jesus as your Lord and Savior, first of all, if you don't know Christ as your Lord and Savior, I'm going to pray for you. Yes, we can win souls on Facebook. That's right. There is no limit to what God can do. Watch this. If you are on this live and you don't know Jesus as your Lord and Savior, just type it in there and say, man of God, I want to receive Jesus Christ and be baptized by the Holy Ghost and fire. Come on, somebody. If you are on this live, I want you to type it in there. Because I want to pray. I want to send a net out and I want to grab some fish. I'm looking. If you are there and you need prayers, say, prophet, pray for me. Roxanne, I see Roxanne Grand Can say, pray for me. Roxanne, I pray over you right now. And I declare the enemy cannot touch your destiny. The enemy cannot touch what God is doing in your life. We declare war against every demonic assignment against your life. Roxanne, I declare this is the season where God is about to extend your borders and extend your territories in the name of Jesus Christ. I hear the Spirit of God say, Roxanne, come against territorial spirits from your community. We break and dismantle it over your life. Come on, is there anybody else who needs prayer? Eduardo Matthew. Oh, man of God, Eduardo Matthew. He said, prophet, pray for me. I pray over Eduardo Matthew, and I declare in the name of Jesus Christ. Eduardo Matthew, I don't know you, but I'm hearing in my spirit, the Spirit of God say healing is coming to you. I don't know what's going on with you, prophet. I don't know what's going on with you, Eduardo Matthew, but I hear the Spirit of God say healing. I don't know what type of healing, but I hear the Spirit of God saying healing is coming to your house. If it's not just miracles, but healing is coming to your house. Financial miracles, healing is coming to your house. Tamara Joseph, I pray over you. Koraba shanta rabasaya, rebabo shanta rabakesanta rabayanduha. I want to pray for Tamara. Haya talabaha, rebondo roboha. Rebeke shantalabasando ha, rebebebebebe shikerobo sandalabaha.

meaning of your name. I don't know what it means. If somebody can do a Google search or something. But I hear the Spirit of God saying, Tamara, this is the season where God is taking you out. God is taking you out and God is taking you through. Come on, somebody. And I hear the Spirit of God saying the reason why he's taking you out, because he's destroying the spirit of Pharaoh over your life. He's taking you out of your Egypt and taking you through that Red Sea. And I hear the Spirit of God saying the cycles over your life is over. Because woman of God, I hear the Spirit of God saying that you are not just an ordinary woman, but you are a seer. Can I go deeper, Tamara? I heard the Spirit of God saying you are a seer. I heard the Spirit of God saying the enemy does not like your eyes. He does not like what you see in the realm of the spirit. And I heard the Spirit of God saying whatever the enemy have tried to hold back from you cannot be touched in this season. And as I'm praying for you, I'm hearing the word detention. Detention. Detention means to hold somebody in, to hold something back. God says whatever have been held in the realm of the spirit concerning you, concerning your prayers, is a about to be released in the mighty name of our Lord and Savior Jesus Christ. Marebo Shandalaba. God says, walk into your new season. Walk into your anointing. Let the power of God be manifested over your life in the name of Jesus. And one more thing I want to do before I end this. I pray right now for Hope FM. Hallelujah. Celebrating their anniversary. I declare in the mighty name of Jesus Christ that they will celebrate many, many, many, many, many more anniversaries. Generations upon generations will pass through that radio station. We declare in the name of Jesus. I declare... As I'm praying, I'm going to go deep. As I'm praying, I heard the Spirit of God saying, pray for the transmission. I'm hearing the word transmitter. I'm not that good with radio, but I heard the Spirit of God saying the transmission of the radio. I heard the Spirit of God saying, I am about to, this is deep. I'm about to enlarge the broadcasting strength of Hope FM. I don't know if the owner is watching or listening or anybody listening, but I heard the Spirit of God saying, I'm about to take the transmission of Hope FM. God says, I'm about to enlarge it and make it more powerful. God says, I'm about to enlarge it, because what is happening is that the transmission of this radio station have the reach have to be more. And I heard the Spirit of God saying to pray over the equipment. I heard the Spirit of God saying there have been a spirit of setback and delay that have been released over the equipment. And I heard the Spirit of God says that came through a spirit of witchcraft. God says, I am breaking the demonic spirit of jealousy that is over the equipment of that radio station. And I heard the Spirit of God saying there was a spirit of frustration that was upon the announcers and the announcers. Can I go deeper among the announcers? It's like heading into the celebration of this anniversary. It's like everything that is put together, the enemy have been attacking it. And I hear the Spirit of God saying, even the bodies of the announcers have been under severe attack. And I hear the Spirit of God saying, touch not my anointed and do my prophets no harm. I hear the Spirit of God saying, as of today, the spirit that have been released and projected at this radio station have to bow to the King of all spirits. And I hear the Spirit of God saying, I take the territorial spirit. Where the tower is, I'm going where the tower of that radio station is. Can I go deeper? I'm going to the tower, the platform where the tower is. I hear the Spirit of God saying there's a history concerning where that tower is, because the enemy did not want that radio station, the tower of that station, to be where it is. Makarebo Shanda. There was warfare for where that tower was supposed to be. And I hear the Spirit of God saying that tower where the radio station, the tower of that station is no longer just an ordinary place, but it is an altar that was built for me. God says the tower of that station is an altar that is built for me. And God says every wind, every assignment that have been released against that tower is destroyed. I come against hurricanes. God is telling me to tell this radio station, every hurricane that tried to pass over this place and tried to touch this tower, it will not touch it. I hear the Spirit of God say, I'm putting angels around the tower. I'm putting angels around it. And I hear the Spirit of God saying, whatever I've been blocking the frequency, I hear the Spirit of God say, I'm enlarging the frequency. In the name of Jesus. In the name of Jesus. Mm-hmm.

0: and we cover this tower under the blood of Jesus. I pray over this station and I declare, as I'm praying over this station, I hear the Spirit of God saying, for the next 5 years, get ready. I see this radio station putting on events. I see this radio station doing something powerful with youth conferences, with the churches. I hear the Spirit of God saying the spirit that was holding back the church from this radio station is being released. The demon of religion destroyed against this radio station. As a prophet of God, I declare in the name of Jesus, I hear the Spirit of God saying there are new and young pastors that are rising up within Grenada, rising up within the different islands, and they will dream and hear God's voice over the Hope FM, and they will say, how can I get a program on Hope FM? How can I advertise? How can I do this? How can I do that? I hear the Spirit of God saying, I'm about to raise the economy of this station, because watch this, this radio station have been functioning by faith. Now God is saying, I am about to cause it to function by favor. Mashatarabasaya. And how many years have you guys been celebrating the anniversary? Tell me the number.
1: Five.
0: Because five is the number of grace and favor. Five loaves, my God, and two fish. David pick up five stones. Come on, somebody. This is the year of the favor of this ministry. And I heard the Spirit of God saying five is a powerful number. Watch this. When a couple gets married, they have to survive the first 5 years of their marriage. And God says, you all have survived your first 5 years of your covenant. God says, from moving forward, it's going to be soaring season. God says, this is the season where Hope FM will begin to soar as an eagle, says the Spirit of the living God. Hallelujah. Thank you so much. Thank you so much for everybody who's on this live. And thank you, Minister Burnell. Thank you for bringing me on this live.
1: Yes. Thank you so much for accepting the invitation. I saw some persons was asking for prayer and I feel bad at it. So we have Savi Bola. Savi Bola.
0: Pray for Savi. Just call on the name and I'll just pray. Savi, pray for Savi. God, we pray, God, wherever Savi is, that you touch Savi. Bless Savi. We declare, God, breakthrough over Savi. Give me the other one.
1: David.
0: David. God, we pray for David. My God. Powerful name and a powerful anointed. I don't know who this David is, but I hear the Spirit of God say ministry is inside of you. Purpose is inside of you. We declare everything that I've shut, that have been shut inside of you, be released, be released, be released right now. David, David, in Jesus' name. Ah, Yabo.
1: And we have Marcia.
0: Marcia. God, my God. I pray for you, Marcia. We pray that the power of God touch you. I hear the Spirit of God saying, just tell Marcia I'm about to do something in her family. Marcia, if you are still there, I want you to just type in an amen. I just want to see you type amen. I hear the Spirit of God saying, Marcia, I'm about to do something in your family, something in your finances. I break every generational curse over you. And I declare in the name of Jesus, the days of discouragement, the days of bondage are destroyed over you in the mighty name of Jesus Christ.
1: We have Jacqueline.
0: Jacqueline, God, we pray for Jacqueline. We pray, God, that you cover Jacqueline under the blood. Bless Jacqueline. I speak purpose over Jacqueline. I speak the will of God over Jacqueline. Continue to move over Jacqueline in the mighty name of Jesus.
1: We have Nautica, Sister Nautica.
0: Nautica, Sister Nautica. Was this Marcia Jumpian? Marcia Jumpian was the one we prayed for?
1: Yes, we prayed for
0: Marcia. Marcia Jean-Pierre, Marcia Jean-Pierre, Marcia Jean-Pierre. Where is she watching from? Facebook?
1: Yes.
0: Marcia Jean-Pierre, hallelujah. Marcia Jean-Pierre, get ready. Get ready, get ready, get ready. There's an anointing on your life. There's a fire of God over your life. In the name of Jesus. Who was the next person?
1: Nautica.
0: Nautica. We pray for Nautica right now, God. We pray that you touch Nautica, that your anointing will move over Nautica's life. We pray that you continue to move by the power of your Holy Spirit. Christopher Ellie says, pray for my daughter.
1: Yeah.
0: My daughters, Clara and Kaylan. Oh, God, we pray for Christopher, God.
1: Hallelujah.
0: His father who has a prayer for his daughters. Lord, God, I'm a father with two daughters too. I pray, oh God, that the blessing of God fall upon his daughters.
1: Please.
0: God, I pray that your anointing will fall, your presence will move over them. God, the same blessing that is on the father will fall on the children. And I hear the Spirit of God saying to Christopher, every prayer that you prayed concerning your daughters will come to pass.
1: Praise
0: in the name
1: God,
0: of
1: the
0: Jesus
1: name
0: Christ.
1: Jesus.
0: And I come against every generational curse. I come against every demonic power that is released against your daughters, and I declare freedom over them in the name of Jesus.
1: Praise God. Praise God. Praise God. Thank you so much, Brother Imran, for making the time to be here with us. And you know, we had to postpone last week, but it's not by mistake that you are ministering on the week of our anniversary. So I know that God allowed this to happen for a reason. And what a powerful word. And we give God praise for that powerful word this morning about our purpose. Glory be to God. And Lazarus, I'm telling you this. This is just so powerful. So guys, what I did is I streamed this video also on YouTube. So I just streamed the message alone instead of the whole program. So you can go back to YouTube if you need to go back and listen. You can go on Hope FM Grenada's YouTube channel and you would find this message right there. Praise the name of Jesus. Thank you, Lord. And Brother Henry, just say a general prayer as we are about to leave. Praise
0: Hallelujah.
1: God.
0: Father, we thank you. Father, we thank you for a wonderful day. Thank you, God, for the good news of the gospel of Jesus Christ. We thank you, Jesus, that you have covered us, that you have blessed us. Thank you, God, for this word, for being able to use me, oh God, to speak this word. Lord, I receive this word even for myself.
1: Yes.
0: Man of purpose.
1: Yes.
0: God,
1: yes.
0: We have purpose. We are children of the kingdom. We have a purpose and a destiny.
1: Yeah.
0: God, we come against every backlash.
1: In the name of Jesus.
0: We come against every war after this word.
1: Yes.
0: God, we come against every spirit of Pharaoh, every spirit of Nebuchadnezzar, every demonic spirit, oh God, every wizard, every backlash we bring, everything that was exposed, oh God.
1: Yes, yes.
0: May your power continue to touch us. And God, we thank you for gates and doors opening. We thank you, God, for your anointing that is upon our life. In Jesus' name.
1: In Jesus' name.
0: And before I go.
1: Yes.
0: Before I go, I heard the Spirit of God saying over Grenada. And this is going to connect with your spirit.
1: Mm-hmm.
0: I'm prophesying over the island of Grenada itself. I'm prophesying over the island of Grenada.
1: Man.
0: I heard the Spirit of God say that revival has come to Grenada. I heard the Spirit of God saying, and watch this, I heard the Spirit of God saying, and he's not just saying, but I am seeing tents pitched all over Grenada, which means crusades.
1: Yes.
0: There's a spirit. The Spirit of God is being released over Grenada.
1: Amen.
0: Crusades. I see many churches will just begin to just leave the inside of their church and begin to start preaching outside.
1: Hallelujah.
0: Outside. And the reason why, God says the reason why I'm doing this is because Grenada has to be covered. Hallelujah.
1: Yes, yes.
0: Grenada has to be covered. And I had a spirit of, I am seeing tents. I am seeing mega crusades. I am seeing small crusades. I am seeing big tents, small tents, little tents, large tents. I'm seeing tents on the hills, tents in the valleys, tents near the rivers. I'm seeing tents by the seaside. I'm seeing tents. Because God says, the Spirit of God is about to block something that is about to come to bring over.
1: Praise God. Hallelujah.
0: And we thank God for the Spirit of revival. Cover the churches, and God says, cover the churches and the pastors
1: under
0: the blood.
1: Yes.
0: I don't know why God doesn't want me to leave the life yet. But God says, I hear the Spirit of God saying, pray over the pastors of Grenada.
1: Yes.
0: That none of the pastors in Grenada lose their life.
1: Jesus.
0: No pastors fall sick and die before their time. We pray over every pastor.
1: In the name of Jesus. In the name of
0: Jesus. In the name of Jesus.
1: In the name of
0: covering
1: Jesus.
0: Protection over Grenada.
1: Yes, Lord.
0: Because there's a spirit of murder that has been released over the pastors.
1: Yes. Oh my God.
0: Does that make sense? I don't know.
1: My
0: Does
1: God.
0: Does that make sense?
1: Yes, yes.
0: I don't know.
1: Hallelujah.
0: Recently there was a prophetess that was killed somewhere. I don't know where. What place was that? What country?
1: Either St. Vincent or St. Lucia, one of those.
0: St. Vincent, one of these places.
1: Yes.
0: But I had a spirit of God saying there's a spirit of murder that have been released over the anointed ones of God. And God says, not Grenada. God says, cover the pastors.
1: Yes, yes.
0: Cover the pastors.
1: And cover them right now.
0: And God says, the division that are within the congregations and the churches are over. Because God says, we need to unite and cover the leaders,
1: Yes.
0: The leaders of the churches of Grenada are covered. And God is sending his angels to cover them. None of the leaders of the churches in Grenada will die before
1: the time. In the name of Jesus.
0: None of them will find themselves in hospital. None of them will die of heart attacks. None of them will die. None of their children or their children's children will die. Because I heard a spirit of God saying there's an urgency to pray over Grenada. Prophetic word is
1: done. Hallelujah.
0: Amen.
1: Praise God. Praise God. God is so good. Praise God. And right now we just declare the blood of Jesus covering pastors, the leaders of the churches, those who are called according to his purpose. Praise the mighty name of Jesus. Thank you so much, Brother Henry, once again, as we leave this place today.
0: Thank
1: Praise
0: you.
1: God. Thank you so much. Blessings to you and your family. God
0: Thank
1: bless.
0: So
1: Give
0: much.
1: Them my
0: bless
1: love, those beautiful girls. And
0: I will.
1: Yes, and the beautiful wife. God bless them.
0: Thank you. You
1: Blessings.
0: Too.
1: Take care. Yes, guys, wow. What a powerful time in the presence of Almighty God. This is Hope 103.1 FM, high on praise and exaltation. We are streaming from the beautiful Spice Isle, Grenada, Carriacou, and Pierre Martinique. I will be back with you here on Monday, God's willing, at 9:20 a.m. as we continue to bless and worship and praise the Lord. Praise the name of Jesus. Those of you who are coming on for the first time, a spicy blessings to you this morning. Praise God as we celebrate 5 years this weekend. Hope FM celebrates 5 years. Praise the name of Jesus. If God is moving it on your heart to support this radio station in any way, by prayer, by financially, in any way whatsoever you would like to support us, this is a non-profit radio station. What we do is just promote the gospel of Jesus Christ. It is not for profit. So even whatever you give will go directly back into the ministry, and we appreciate it. Those of you who have been supporting for the past 5 years, we appreciate you. Thank you so much. Those of you who have been praying for us, we appreciate you. Yes, yes, yes. And we receive whatever Minister Emran spoke, the prophetic words that he has spoke this morning. We receive it over this radio station in the mighty name of Jesus. Sister Esther, God bless you. Brother Christopher, Tamara, Lauren, and every single person. Yvonne, blessings, blessings, blessings to each and every one of you. Sister Margaret, Sister Sylvania, Charles, blessings, blessings, blessings. Guys, continue to keep us in your prayer. In Jesus' name, amen. God bless each and every one of you. And even as I leave this place this morning, I will just leave with this song again. Hallelujah. As the deer panted for the water, so my soul longeth after you.

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Ask the person next to you, would you still say yes?

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2: Will the entire world someday bow down before Jesus Christ? 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
4: 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Well, he is our Savior and that, and he is the ruler of the earth, you know, and that. I could go along with that. You know, I have no problem with that.
5: Well, I think it would be good. It would be nice. It would be a great place to be. But I also can't discount all the other religions that there are on earth that don't believe in Jesus but have millions of people that they have to have somewhere to go and somewhere to be.
6: And me? I bow before my wife and my children and my grandkids. Who else is there? There's nobody to bow down to.
2: It is written, "As surely as I live, says the Lord, every knee will bow before me, every tongue will confess to God." A message from our station and Tyndale House Publishing.

believe you. God will help us today. 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Give me one rock.

0: keep it going like that. 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Do you know there is something inside your body? Let's teach them. Let's teach them. Let's teach them. You are ready. So when I ask you the question, you reply, yes, I know there is something inside my body. Is that clear? Is it clear?
1: Is it clear?
0: And when I shout, Zoe, Zoe, you reply, Zoe, Zoe. 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

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One more. Jesus, Jesus. Release charges. Jesus, Jesus. Keep going. Release power. Baba, baba. Release charges. Daddy, daddy. Release fire. Come on. Jesus, Jesus. Release charges. Jesus, Jesus. Release power. Daddy, daddy. Release fire. Father, Baba. Release fire. Jesus, Jesus. Release charges. Jesus, Jesus.

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1: Grenada's voice of hope.

This is John Jenkins for Teaching Missions International. Welcome to our broadcast of Dave's Devotion for today. In today's devotion, The True Vine, Dave reminds us that a fruitful life of good works is dependent on a living and vital relationship with Jesus. And now, Dave's devotion. It should be clear for anyone who reads the Bible that God cares about good works. He intends that the good works that come from a relationship with Him will reveal Him to people around us. Jesus had a lot to say about good works, or fruitfulness, so let's listen to an important passage from the book of John. I am the true vine, and my Father is the gardener. He cuts away every branch of mine that doesn't produce fruit. But He trims clean every branch that does produce fruit, so that it will produce even more fruit. You are already clean because of what I have said to you. Stay joined to me, and I will stay joined to you. Just as a branch cannot produce fruit unless it stays joined to the vine, you cannot produce fruit unless you stay joined to me. I am the vine, and you are the branches. If you stay joined to me, and I stay joined to you, then you will produce lots of fruit. But you cannot do anything without me. John 15:1-5. John begins this passage by saying that Jesus is the true vine and the Father is the gardener. He goes on to explain how the Father cuts away every branch that doesn't produce fruit, and He trims clean every branch that does produce fruit so that it will produce even more fruit. So, if we don't produce fruit, God prunes us. And if we do produce fruit, guess what? That's right. He prunes us. Fruit or no fruit, pruning is a part of a life with God, our gardener. Then Jesus warns, just as a branch cannot produce fruit unless it stays joined to the vine, you cannot produce fruit unless you stay joined to me. If you stay joined to me, and I stay joined to you, then you will produce lots of fruit. God the Father is looking for fruit that comes from a living, vital, and ongoing relationship with His Son. This passage ends with Jesus' sober note, "But you cannot do anything without me." Or, as another translation reads, "Apart from me, you can do nothing." Nothing. Apart from a living, vital, and ongoing relationship with Jesus, we can't bear fruit. How about you today? Are you actively seeking to be joined to Jesus, the true vine? He has promised you, and He has promised me, that when we are joined to Him, we will produce good fruit, and lots of it. And that is very good news. Thanks for listening, everyone. To learn more about Dave's devotions, get a transcript or replay a broadcast, visit teachmi.com/Dave. And please join us again for a new devotion on Monday.

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1 Kings chapter 22, King Ahab surrounds himself with flattering voices, but rejects the word of Micaiah, God's prophet. His refusal to listen leads to his downfall, reminding us that ignoring God's truth brings ruin no matter how strong we appear. In Acts chapter 19, verse 14 to 41, others try to wield God's power without truly knowing him, and they are exposed. Yet the name of Jesus spreads with power, and even in the face of opposition, many turn away from idols. Unlike Ahab, those who believe and repent find freedom in God's truth. Proverbs chapter 15, verse 31 to 33, and chapter 16, verse 1 to 7, tie these accounts together, showing that wisdom begins with humility and a willingness to hear correction. The one who listens finds life, while the proud are brought low. These scriptures remind us that the path of wisdom is to receive God's instruction with humility. Today, ask him to give you a teachable heart and the courage to follow his ways. Our scripture readings for today is 1 Kings chapter 22, verse 1 to 53, Acts chapter 19, verse 14 to 41, Proverbs chapter 15, verse 31 to 33, and chapter 16, verse 1 to 7. This is Bishop Bonaparte. Pray.

I've been talking to the Lord about you, and he's been talking to me about his word, and I believe he's given me a word that's going to fit the continuity of where you are and may open up some entrails and some thoughts and some mechanisms inside of you that rejuvenate you and cause you to know that where you are is not where you're going to stay, and cause you to appreciate where you've been and where God is about to take you to. Great things in store for the people of God. Somebody put your hands together and give God some praise right now. That's right. That's right. He is the rock of ages. He is the God in the middle of a storm. He's our bridge over troubled waters. And we're not afraid to give him the praise. Don't you be afraid to give him the praise. Right there in your living room, right there at your dining room table, let God be God and every man a liar. Because if God be for you, he's more than the world against you. I want to invite your prayerful consideration to 2 Chronicles chapter number 7, verse 1 through 10. Again, 2 Chronicles chapter number 7, verse 1 through 10. Amen. It is our custom to stand for the reading of God's word. And if you're not incapacitated, we invite you to do so as we consider what thus saith the Lord to his people. Now, when Solomon had made an end of praying, the fire came down from heaven and consumed the burnt offerings and the sacrifices, and the glory of the Lord filled the house. And the priests could not enter into the house of the Lord because the glory of the Lord had filled the Lord's house. And when all the children of Israel saw how the fire came down and the glory of the Lord upon the house, they bowed themselves with their faces to the ground upon the pavement and worshiped and praised the Lord, saying, "For he is good, for his mercy." Oh my God, check that out. "For his mercy endureth forever." Then the king and all the people offered sacrifices before the Lord. And King Solomon offered a sacrifice of 20 and 2,000, check that out, 20 and 2,000 oxen and 120,000 sheep. So the king and all the people dedicated the house of God. And the priests waited on their offices, the Levites also with instruments of music of the Lord, which David the king had made to praise the Lord, because his mercy endureth forever, when David praised by their ministry. And the priests sounded trumpets before them, and all Israel stood. Moreover, Solomon hallowed the middle of the court that was before the house of the Lord, for there he offered burnt offerings and the fat of the peace offerings, because the brazen altar which Solomon had made was not able to receive the burnt offerings and the meat offerings and the fat. Also, at the same time, Solomon kept the feast 7 days, and all Israel with him, a very great congregation, from the entering in of Hamath unto the river of Egypt. And in the 8th day, they made a solemn assembly, for they kept the dedication of the altar 7 days and the feast 7 days. And on the 23rd day of the 7th month, he sent the people away into their tents, glad and merry in heart, for the goodness that the Lord had showed unto David and to Solomon and to Israel, his people. Can you say amen? Can you say amen again? Remain standing. I'm going to pray with you. I want to talk to you from the subject, they don't see the ashes. They don't see the ashes. Let us pray. Spirit of the living God, we approach thy throne in the invincible, almighty, everlasting, immutable, unchanging name of Jesus Christ. We come that you might touch, heal, and deliver, that you might fortify, that you might strengthen, that you might validate, that you might expand and increase, even amongst us and in us and with us and through us, perpetuating your word in cycles from generation to generation, breaking down every yoke and every chain and every fetter, establishing yourself until your presence becomes my norm, until your glory becomes my reality, until
until your word becomes my thought. Oh, God, have preeminence in this moment. I thank you in advance for what you're going to do. Have your way in the name of Jesus, we pray. Somebody who loves him, shout amen. You may be seated in the presence of the Lord. Several years ago, now decades, I had the privilege of going to Africa for the very first time. It was mind-blowing and life-changing from a cultural perspective to go to the land of my heritage and roots and to have the opportunity to experience a culture that had gotten lost in the cyclone of history and debauchery and pain and agony. I reconnected with the other side of the family in a way that resonated with me in a very personal and powerful moment. That same year, I also got an opportunity to go to Israel, the motherland of my faith, to have an opportunity to walk up and down the cobblestone streets of Jerusalem, to have an opportunity to see where Jesus lay, to see what he went through and what it was like, the same streets and avenues and alleys, to go into the Garden of Gethsemane, to stand on the Mount of Olives and overlook the city, to have an opportunity to go down to the Jordan River, to have an opportunity to stand by the Sea of Galilee. It was absolutely amazing. But one of the things that moved me most was something that I didn't even expect to move me in the way that it did. They brought me down to the Wailing Wall. And when I came down to the Wailing Wall, I had an encounter with God. Now, what is called the Wailing Wall today is really just the ruins of the temple. It's what remains of what Solomon built. And yet it has become such a powerful monument to the historicity of the Hebrew faith that even at this current moment, there are Jews going down to the Wailing Wall and Christians, and yes, even Muslims going down to the Wailing Wall to pray. And they take their prayer requests and write them down and stick them in the cracks in the wall. And the Jews stand in front of the Wailing Wall and they rock back and forth, symbolic of the blood rocking through the body and the presence of God moving and never stopping. The idea is that if you stand before a moving God, you have to move like he moves. You have to flow like he flows. You have to be in concert with him. And I went down to the Wailing Wall, the women on one side, the men on the other. And when I got down to the wall and began to pray, I don't know what came over me, but tears started coming out of my eyes and rushing down my face. And it was such a spiritual encounter for me that I will never forget what it was just to be at what was left of Solomon's temple. Just to stand there as a testimony of the authenticity of what we believe and what we read and what we understand, and stand there in the ruins of evidence of the plan and the mind of God, stand there in the evidence of the stones that had been erected, some still standing there as a testament that God was there. These were the stones that encountered the glory that we just read about. The power fell on them and the priest could not enter into the place. It was absolutely mind-boggling. It made me wish that I had been there when the temple itself was erected. I don't want to go back in time, but I just wanted to visit that spot and just be mesmerized by the temple. Not only its structure, its grandiose structure, its columns of ivory, its brazen altars of mammoth proportions, its brazen altar where many lambs and sacrificial offerings were burnt. Not just that, not just the ceremonies of coming to the gate, not just the presence and the power of God going into the holies of holies, but to go there and just to be there and to know that not only was it the magnificence and the glory that existed on the building, but when the Queen of Sheba came there, she said it was not just the building, it was the order of the men. It was how Solomon's temple was organized and orchestrated, how developed it was, how she saw God in the order of how they went up. She said, "How excellent are your men." And she said, "I stand here breathless at how they go up." Not how they go down. Notice how she said, "How they go up." She saw their ascension.
the ascension of worship, the ascension of praise, the ascension of glory. The Queen of Sheba, who was no rookie, no novice herself. She wasn't a peasant. She wasn't a farm girl who had walked miles and miles from Africa to come to Jerusalem to have this experience. No, she was a queen in her own rights. She didn't come to Solomon to get a loan. She had her own wealth and she had her own resources and her own affluence. This young black woman that history says had remained a virgin until she met Solomon came to the temple to experience Solomon for the first time. And though it is not in your Bible, it is recorded in history that she and Solomon later birthed a child together called Menelech, who later ruled in Ethiopia. And to all of those voices out there that say there is no blackness in the Bible, you must not have read it, because we are sprinkled throughout the Bible. We are standing there with the Queen of Sheba. We are standing there with all of her gold and her ivory and all of her silver and all of her riches. Now, I want you to understand that this was not just a physical attraction. The oddity about the Queen of Sheba connecting with Solomon was not just the physicalities of his stature and his prowess and her beauty and her curves and her African hair and her Nubian beauty. No, it was more than that. Their courtship was a moment of intellectual stimulation. She grilled him and quizzed him and tested him to see if he was brilliant enough. She knew he was wealthy enough, but was he smart enough that she would give up her virginity to produce a child that had the right traits and ability? She selected him like they were on a dating game, like they were on a courtship, like they were trying, like she was interviewing somebody. She interviewed him, and the more they talked and the more they interacted, the more she was mesmerized by his wisdom. Little did she know that his wisdom was not his own, that his wisdom was a gift that God had given him. That God had graced Solomon with such wisdom that the Bible says there has never been a man before or since whose wisdom paralleled with that of Solomon. And it was exemplified in what he built. If you want to know who somebody is, watch what they build. Watch what they do. Watch what they say. Watch the evidence. The fruit of intellectualism is all engulfed in Solomon's mind. Solomon's mind left the queen without breath. Solomon's mind left her awed in his presence. Solomon's mind so overwhelmed her that she almost decided to stay. But she turned around and went back to her people and came back bringing her God and her faith and her son back to Ethiopia and started to worship Jehovah in Ethiopia. That was the experience. And it is said by many scholars that when the Song of Solomon talks about she was black and comely, that he's talking about her. That when he's talking about how beautiful her breast and body was and her thighs was, that he is talking about her. Whatever happened, I don't know, I wasn't there, but whatever happened, it was absolutely amazing. She had been mesmerized by his mind. Solomon's mind is exemplified in the building of the temple. You must understand that he is fulfilling where his father failed. For it was David's desire to build the temple. It was David's desire. He had reserved the cedars of Lebanon for no other reason but to build up the temple. But God would not allow David to build the temple, saying that there had been too much bloodshed. David could dream it, but he couldn't touch it. He could design it, but he couldn't reach it. He had the prowess to build it. He had the power to build it. He had the resources to build it, but he did not have the permission to build it. God had given Solomon permission. I want to talk to some people that God has given you some permission to do some things that other people couldn't do. And you're wondering why they don't understand you and why they don't like you and why you don't fit in. It's because God said yes to you when he said no to them. And you got to walk in your yeses, whether they like it or not. You got to stand in the integrity of what God did for you, what he spoke to you, what he said to you, what he placed inside of you. And you don't need everybody to see it for you to be able to do it. Because when God gives you permission to do a thing, you can do things that other people cannot do. You can go places that other people can't go. You can reach people that other people cannot reach. You can have an effect where other people are ineffective. And just because they fail does not mean that you cannot win.
I want to talk to some exceptional people this morning who exceed against the odds, who exceed against the rules, who went in where others went out, who finished school where others did not, who accomplished heights and depths and widths beyond your imagination. I know the devil's been telling you how many times you fail, but let me tell you something. Instead of counting up how many times you fail, count up how many times you won. Count up the times that God stood with you. Count up the times that God gave you beauty for ashes. Count up the times that God gave you opportunities that you didn't even deserve. Count up the times that God brought you into places that were mind-blowing and you don't even know how you got there, but God just graced you with an ability that passed all knowledge. God just handed it down to you. Somebody right now, you're grappling with something in your own self. You don't know what to do with it, but God's going to give you wisdom. Wisdom to raise a child. Wisdom to build a marriage. Wisdom to establish a business. Wisdom to write a book. Wisdom to go forward. It's God that gives you the wisdom. Solomon had the wisdom of God. But the wisdom of God without the trees of his father would have never built the temple. You must see that he got the wisdom from his God, but he got the resources from his father. That's why we can't be satisfied to see our men go down, because there's something that a son gets from his father that gives him trees for his building. I may not build what you build, but I got your trees. Solomon had David's trees. The trees that he had gathered from Lebanon, the trees that were so valuable that David had used them in his house, and he was ready to build God's house, but he was not allowed to build God's house. He built a tabernacle, David's tabernacle, a small tent, but he was not allowed to build God's house. God wasn't too worried about houses, no way. For God said, I'm not a man that I dwell in houses made of stone or built. God dwells in the whole universe. Heaven is his throne and earth is his footstool. God is too big to be contained by a building in the first place. But David, you can't build it because you messed up too many times. But what I will let a broken father do is pass whole wood to his son. Oh, you didn't hear what I said. I will allow a broken, failed father to pass whole wood to his son. And Solomon walks into this opportunity armed with the wood of his father. More than he could carry. More than a few men could haul. It was his father's wood that built the young man's dream. His trees had been inherited. His blessings have been passed down. Some of the things that God is allowing you to gather, you will not finish. Some of the things you start, you will not end. Some of the things that you begin, you will not complete. But you will begin it and the next generation will complete it because you started something. If you start something, it's going to pass to the next generation. May not look like it right now. They may be wild right now. Solomon was wild a long time and a lot of the time. But ultimately, what God puts in you will eventually come out. In my text, it talks about the completion of Solomon's temple. It was utterly amazing to complete the temple. The temple symbolized the presence of God. The glory was so amazing. It was so opulent. It in no way compared to any temple they had ever had before. They had never seen anything like Solomon's temple. It was palatial. It was mighty. It was great. I want you to build something bigger than you. I want you to build something bigger than yourself, bigger than your resources, bigger than your finances, bigger than your neighbors, bigger than your thoughts, bigger than your idea. Now unto him that's able to do exceedingly abundantly above all that we may ask or think. When God gives you something, don't be scared because it's big. Don't be scared to be the first. Don't be scared to go against the grain, because the Bible is full of men who were the first to build what they built. Nobody had built an ark until Noah did it. Oh, y'all don't hear what I'm saying. Nobody had built a tabernacle until Moses built it.
Nobody had melted down gold and made an altar until the artisans did it. And nobody had built a temple like Solomon until Solomon did. God will put you in a class all by yourself. The problem with you is you've been praying to fit in. You ought to be praying to stand out. You've been praying to be accepted. You ought to be praying to be rejected, because the stone that the builders reject. Whenever you're rejected, let me talk to some rejected people. Whenever you're rejected, it's a sign you've been selected. Whenever they shut doors on you, it's a sign God is getting ready to open up a door for you. Whenever men turn up their nose and revile you, it's a sign that you're accepted in the beloved. When they cast you out, God will take you in. David said, when my mother and father forsake me, the Lord will take me up. There's something about standing out, not fitting in. Not being one with the pack, not being one with the herd, not hanging out with the fellas, not being one of the boys. You ought to be willing to stand out sometime. The problem today is everybody wants to fit in. See me, like me, follow me, befriend me. No, stand out. God is putting you in a situation where you're going to stand out. He shut down the country. He shut down the world so that you could get used to standing out, being by yourself, being in isolation, thinking your own thoughts, not needing everybody's validation to know who you are, know what you got. Get your vision together. Get your plan straight. God's given you some time off for you to get your strategy together, because out of the mind of Solomon comes the temple of Solomon. You can't build it if you can't think it. As a man thinketh in his heart, so is he. If you can get it in your head, you can get it in your life. Somebody asked me, what is success? I said, success is not a dollar amount. It's not a house on top of the hill. It's not a Rolls Royce or a Bentley car. Success is when you can get your vision out of your head and in front of your face. When you can see the thing materialize. And brick by brick, block by block, masonry by masonry, the walls of Solomon's temple kept going up higher and higher and higher. And all the people were amazed, because Solomon was their king. We need great leaders. Great people need great leaders. There's nothing worse than being a great man stuck behind a small one. Than being a good man stuck behind a bad one. Than being an anointed person following somebody that don't have no power. You gotta have a leader that's worthy of your allegiance. That thinks big enough, that thinks strong enough, that thinks high enough, that has the depth of glory and weight and anointing that when he comes in the room, it's not hard to respect success. Solomon built the temple, and the walls went up, and the steeples were built, and it was constructed, and it was absolutely amazing. But in my text, it is not the opulence of the building. It is not the architectural design of the temple. It is not the gold materials that are used in the building. It is not the granite floors nor the marble columns that causes them to be in awe. No, all of that was wonderful until God's glory sat down on the building. And when God's glory hit man's work, all of a sudden, all they could see was the glory of God. When God sat down on their efforts, that's what I want God to do. I want him to anoint what I'm working on. I want him to anoint what I'm doing. I want him to sit down on what I'm trying to build. I don't want to build it if he's not going to sit down on it. When God's glory fell down on the temple, all religious order stopped. The priests stopped doing what they were doing. All the Levites were standing there in awe. They were ready to play the instruments that David had created. David was so creative, not only did he play instruments, he made instruments. And the instruments had now outlived him. And now we're seeing the second generation of Levites that are continuing the legacy of the music of David, who has gone on, and yet his songs are still filling the air. When the glory of the Lord fell, it fell on them because they were praising God and they were worshiping God. It didn't fall on them because they had gold. It didn't fall on them because they had columns. It didn't fall on them because they had granite. It fell
because they had praise. And when the praises went up, the glory came down. And the glory came down so strong that the priests had to be still and the Levites had to stop because God had taken over the room. His glory had filled up the temple. It had filled every room, every cul-de-sac, every avenue, every closet, every corner was filled with His glory. I pray that right now the glory of God would get in your house. I pray it would get in your living room. I pray it would get in your dining room. I pray it would stand up in your kitchen. I pray it would overflow into your bedroom and get into all of your closets. I pray that the glory would sit on your house so strong that COVID couldn't get near your house because the house was filled. Yeah. The house was filled with glory. Throw your hands up and say, fill it with glory. God's going to fill it with glory. He's going to fill your business with glory. He's going to fill your family with glory. He's going to fill your pockets with glory. Throw your hands up and say, fill it with glory. The glory of the Lord sat down on the house and it filled all the house. God always fills whatever He forms. He formed the earth and filled it with vegetation. He formed the sea and filled it with fish. He formed the air and filled it with birds. He formed the tabernacle and filled it with furniture. He formed the holies of holies and filled it with glory. He formed man and filled him with breath. Whenever you see God form a thing, He will always feel whatever He formed. What we are looking at in this text is that opiate, that moment, that crystallized, stellar, significant, unforgettable moment when the divine touches the human, when the celestial touches the terrestrial, when that which is above us comes and sits down amongst us. When grace and truth are met together, when mercy and peace have come together, when the holy and the human collide in an exodus of praise so powerful that it crescendos all through the chapter. It was so strong that Solomon got scared he might lose it. I want to talk to some blessed people that are blessed but scared you're going to lose it. He came to God and he said, this is so amazing. What happens if I lose it? What happens if you shut up the heavens and there are no more rain? What happens if it doesn't work anymore? I want to talk to some people that are anxious because the enemy's been telling you you're going to lose everything you got. But the devil is a lie. Solomon said, what happens if you shut up the heavens and there is no more rain and the crops stop and the glory doesn't flow? What happens if it all breaks down? And God gave him a key, said, if my people who are called by my name shall humble themselves and pray, seek my face, turn from their wicked way, then slap the neighbor and say, then will I hear from heaven. I will forgive their sins and I will heal their land. Heal our land, God. Heal our land. Heal our land, oh God. Heal our land. When the glory came in, the priests lay prostrate. The worshipers collapsed. The people all over Israel were standing in amazement, gazing up at the presence of God, almost in a daze, experiencing the power of God coming from the presence of God. But what they did not see, they saw the glory. They saw the labor. They saw the altar. They saw the building. They saw the pillars. They saw the foundations. They even saw the wailing wall that I stood in front of, rocking back and forth. They saw all that. But they did not know that Solomon's temple was built right where Ornan's threshing floor was. Ornan's threshing floor is what happened in the previous generation. You remember?
when David had counted the people and God judged him in his sins and God let a plague come upon his people and there was disaster and pestilence and disease everywhere. And David was trying to break the curse that was on the land. And he came to the threshing floor of Ornan. And the threshing floor, you see, is the place where wheat is separated from chaff. It was a threshing floor. It was a place of separation. And Ornan owned the place. And David said, I need this place. I need this place so that I can offer up a sacrifice toward God. And he wants to know, what will it cost? And Ornan offers him, you know, whatever you want to give me, whatever you want to do, however you want to do. He said, oh, David said, no. I will pay the full price. The full price. See, that's the difference between greatness and weakness. Everybody wants it, but not many people want to pay full price. Everybody wants to be acknowledged, but they don't want to pay full price. Everybody wants an opportunity, but they don't want to pay full price. Everybody wants to do something about it, but they can't pay the full price for it. They don't get it. They don't understand it. They don't realize it. They don't know. They don't understand. They don't recognize. How much does it cost? And David paid the full price. Are you willing to pay the full price of faith? Or are you just going to talk the talk? Play the game, go through the religious colloquialisms, but when your faith comes down to the wire, are you willing to pay full price to walk into this next realm? To walk into this next realm, to walk into this next opportunity, to walk into this next move of God, to walk into the presence of God, to walk into what God has for you, to walk into the promotion that God is getting ready. Are you willing? Or do you want goodwill? You want charity? You want hand-me-downs? You want God to give you something for nothing? David said, no, I will not offer to God something that costs me nothing. I won't offer him that which is easy. I won't tip him like he's a busboy. I won't leave him changed like he's a waiter. I won't leave him a couple of dollars like he's a maid. I will pay the full price. God, it makes you wonder. It makes you wonder if David recognized when he was paying the full price, did he recognize that his son would build on what he bought? Did he recognize that he was paying a multi-generational price that would change the trajectory for generations to come? It makes you wonder how God could bring the blessing out of a mess. How God could bring a blessing out of a curse. How God could bring a blessing out of a plague. How God could move in the middle of COVID-19. See, some people, all they see is the problem, but they don't see the opportunity. All David was trying to do was stop the sword of the angel. And the Bible said that he bought the threshing floor of Ornan, and he burned up the threshing floor of Ornan, and he offered up sacrifice unto God. And it occurred to me when I was reading about Solomon's temple, and they were talking about how elaborately it was made and how flamboyantly it was decorated, and they were talking about the opulence and the decor, and they were talking about the worship and the protocol and the service and the excellence and the excellence of their men. I wondered, did they not see that it was all built on ashes? And when I thought about that, I thought about life itself. That people are always talking about your glory, but they don't know nothing about your story. They're always weighing out what you got, but they don't know what it costs you. Always talking about what you accomplished, but they don't know what you went through. And it made me want to preach this message. They don't see the ashes. They don't see the ashes. They run their mouths, but they don't see the ashes. They turn up their nose, but they don't see the ashes. They're jealous and envious, but they don't see the ashes. You don't know the cost of the oil in my alabaster box.
Everything that Solomon built was built on the ashes that David burned. Out of the ashes and the despair of his father's failures came his son's glory. I want to talk to every son who had a failed father. Out of the ashes of a failed father came the glory of the next generation. Stop despising your father's ashes, because everything you're going to build is going to be built on the ashes your father left behind you. Solomon only owned the land because David paid full price for it. And David was wrestling with his own sins. And yet his sins and the place he wrestled became the place where Solomon erected the first temple. How much of your success is built on your ashes? Somebody asked me if I could go back in time and do it all over again. What would I change? And at first I started thinking of all the things I would change. And then I said nothing. I wouldn't change anything. I wouldn't change my mistakes. I wouldn't change my failures. I wouldn't change my weaknesses. I wouldn't change my problems. I wouldn't change my mishaps. I wouldn't change my haters. I wouldn't change my enemies. Why? Because if it had not been for all of that, there wouldn't be this standing here right now. People don't see the ashes. Oh, y'all don't hear me. I feel like praising him right now. I've been through too much. I cried too many nights. I suffered too long. I questioned myself too many times. I almost gave up. But people don't see. They don't see the ashes. They don't see the ashes. All of that glory that was so strong that Solomon had killed thousands of sheep just to honor God on this space. And people did not recognize that the magnitude of his sacrifice, his giving, his flowing, his sowing provoked the presence of God. And God's glory sat down on the sacrifices of Solomon. You could see Solomon's sacrifice. You could see, you could hear the blaring of the sheep. You could hear the sound of the oxen. And it makes sense that God would sit down on Solomon's sacrifice. The reason you can't get God to sit down, you don't have no sacrifice. If you give God a sacrifice, he'll sit down on that sacrifice. And I looked at it and I said, oh God, I see you sitting on Solomon's sacrifice. And God said, yeah, not only am I sitting on Solomon's sacrifice, I'm also sitting on David's ashes. I wanted David to know that your mistakes were not in vain. Your failure was in the plan. I knew you would mess up. I knew I would have to chasten you because you're my son. I knew it would drive you to the threshing floor of honor. I knew you had too much integrity to let him give you something for nothing. I knew you would pay full price. And because you paid full price, that same spot that you paid for, I will allow your son to reap a blessing. You have been talking about generational curses. I want to talk to you about generational blessings. I want to tell you how God will cause blessings to overtake you, run up behind you and tackle you. They'll run you down and they'll come upon you and you don't even know where they came from. You look around and you won't even recognize yourself because the blessing was chasing you. Even when you were falling and stumbling and failing and messing up, the blessing was chasing you. I will not die in my failures because I got too much chasing me. Holler at me, holler at me, holler at me. If you got something chasing me, holler at me, holler at me, holler at me. If you got something coming up on you, the blessing of the Lord overtook him. And all of Solomon's people saw the glory. And the queen of Sheba saw the order. And all of Solomon's people saw the sheep and the bleeding of the lambs, but they did not see the ashes. Solomon didn't get there by himself.
It was not just his father's strengths, but it was also his weaknesses. Solomon wouldn't have been born if it were not for his father's weaknesses. Solomon's mama was his daddy's weakness. Solomon's mama was Bathsheba. Solomon's mama was somebody else's wife. If it had not been for his father's wrongs, Solomon would not have had right. Stop crying about what went wrong, because God will take wrong and make it right. God will take pain and make it power. God will take problems and build solutions. And out of the ashes of his father. Look up under your feet. Somewhere up under your feet are the ashes of your parents. Their mistakes as well as their miracles created an opportunity for you to hunger like you hunger. If you'd have got everything you needed when you needed it, you wouldn't have had enough hunger to be who you are right now. I'm not saying that they always did it to bless you, but even if they meant it for evil, God made it good. As we come to the close of this message, we close it with no regrets. Not one regret. I apologize for every mistake, but I don't regret any of them, because my miracles are made out of my mistakes, and my successes are made out of my failures, and my victories are made out of my battles. And it was good for me that I was afflicted. So you go ahead and talk about my columns. Talk about the goal and the labor and the order and the orthodoxy through which I structured everything I did. But my feet are flat on the ground, and I know everything I got was built on ashes. If you have no ashes, you got no praise. But I want to appeal to the people watching me right now who are standing on ashes, who are standing on sorrows, who are standing on secrets, who are standing on pain, who are standing on trauma, who are standing on broken homes and broken dreams and broken promises and a tough childhood. This message is for you. They see your job, but they don't see your ashes. They see your car, but they don't see your ashes. They see that anointing on your life, but they don't see your ashes. God has a habit of constructing massive monuments on top of dirty ashes. He covered them. Don't praise him unless you've been covered. He covered. Anybody been covered? Has he ever covered you? Has he ever covered you? He could have left you in the ashes, but God built on that thing. God built on that thing. He stood on that thing. He established on that thing. He brought you up and he brought you out. And just in case anybody might see them, he sent his glory to sit on top of it, so that when they looked over your way, they saw. Thank you, Lord. Thank you, Lord. Thank you, Lord. Because they don't see the ashes. The ashes are between me and you. The ashes are why I raise my hand. The ashes are why tears come down my face. The ashes are why I clap my hands.
The ashes are why I worship you. The ashes are why I'll let nothing that you give me become an idol to me, because I know everything you gave me was built on the ashes. Thank you. I can't let Sunday go without saying thank you. Thank you for every night I cried. Thank you for every tear I shed. Thank you for every burning eye. Thank you for every night I went to sleep holding a pillow in my arms. Thank you. Thank you for the rejection and the misunderstanding. And thank you for the pain. And thank you for the storms and the trauma and the adversity and the agony. Thank you for the moaning. Thank you for the groaning. Thank you for the times, Lord, that I could not say a mumbling word. Oh, Lord, thank you. Don't nobody know but me and you that my whole life, everything I own, everything I drive, everything I wear, every place I live, that it's all built on ashes. And so I worship you. For the next 60 seconds, I want everything that's got breath in your body and ashes under your feet to just worship God. Any kind of way you feel it, any kind of way you experience, any kind of way you want to express it, just come on, you got 45 seconds to just. You let them people bother you. You know what? They're going to say whatever they want to say. They're going to talk as much as they want to talk. It don't even matter what they say about me. You know why? They don't see the ashes. They don't see the ashes. They don't see them. As I close this message, I call to the altar. Oh, I know you can't get to the building, but make an altar right there in your living room. Every mother, every daughter, every father, every son, the odds were against you. You should have been a case study. You should have lost your mind. You should have blown your brains out. But somehow God sustained you. He's got something he wants to build on those ashes. Stop medicating your pain. Stop trying to drink it out and smoke it out and do all kinds of other stuff to get it out. God wants them ashes. Out of them ashes, God's going to build himself a habitation through the Spirit. Come on to him. Get down on your knees and call on him right now. God said, I'll give you beauty for ashes. I'll trade with you. You give me your ashes, I'll give you my beauty. I'll give you beauty for ashes. I'll give you the oil of joy for mourning, and I'll wrap you up in the garment of praise for that spirit of depression you got. God says, I want to trade with you this morning. Every backslider, every sinner, God says, I want to trade with you this morning. I come that you might have life
You can either go through the rest of your life and just sit down in the ashes of despair and blame all of your forefathers for what you are not, or you can take them ashes and build something amazing. Everything amazing you ever saw anybody build is always built on ashes. When you gonna get started? When you gonna start? When you gonna start? You gonna start now? You gonna start now? You gonna start? You gonna start? Open your heart, lift your hands, and ask him to come into your life. To come into your life right now. To come into your pain and your agony and your bitterness and your excuses and your frustration and your neglect and your abuse and your trauma. Ask God, what can you do with my ashes? Father, right now, you can see them in every house, in every living room, sitting parked in a car, looking at a phone. You can see them right now in the apartment complex, and that person staying above a garage. You can see them right now. That person that's watching in a hospital room, you can see them right now in the name of Jesus. That person, that young person who's watching me, don't even normally watch preachers, but they're watching me right now. God, let them see that those ashes are useful. That what burned up didn't burn out, that you're gonna do something amazing in their life.

near and far to see what God built on the ashes of your life. 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Thus it is written, thus it is said, it shall come to pass. 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Don't you get caught up in all of that stuff. Don't you let people swell your head till you start looking down your nose. Always remember that your fans see your glory. 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Everything amazing that ever happened to you was built on ashes. It was built. It was built. It was built on the ashes. And they don't see it.

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to me now. Listen to me now. I said, listen. God will not shame us. 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He will not shame us. 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
3: 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It's our pleasure to spend this time in God's Word with you today. 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Stay tuned.

the joy, joy, joy, joy down in my heart. Hey guys, it's me again, Douglas, and today we're going to be talking again about the fruit of the Spirit. Yeah, and the fruit of the Spirit is love, joy, peace, patience, kindness, goodness, faithfulness, gentleness, and self-control. And today we're going to be talking about joy. Now, joy is pretty much just happiness. Yeah, joy and happiness are pretty much the same thing. But there's a big difference between just normal kind of happiness and happiness that comes from the Holy Spirit, the happiness that comes from God. So, for example, if I'm going to have an ice cream cone, that makes me happy. That gives me joy until my ice cream cone is gone and then I'm sad. But like, I've got this friend and his name is Brandon and I really like him a lot. We have lots of fun, but he had to move far away. So I don't get to see Brandon very much anymore. But the other day, a little while ago, he came back into town and I knew he was coming back into town. And the whole day I was happy because Brandon was coming. And you know what? That happiness could not be stopped. Mm-mm. No, I was happy all day. So I was helping in the nursery at church and a kid literally bit me on the leg and stole my shoe. And I was like, ow, hey, give me my shoe back. But you know what? I wasn't mad. I was still happy because I was going to see Brandon that day and it was so much fun. And actually later on that day, I stepped in a puddle, same shoe actually. I stepped in a puddle and it got all soggy and nasty and gross, but I didn't care. I just splashed around in the puddle because Brandon was coming. It was a great, great day. I was so excited he was coming. And then when he did come, we played board games. It was awesome. Pretty much the only thing that could have ruined my mood is if Brandon, for some reason, did not get to come. You know, maybe his flight got canceled or he got in a car accident or something. Something would stop him from coming to see me. But you know what? If you get your joy, if you get your happiness from God, from the Holy Spirit, from the fact that you get to be with God every day, that you get to talk to the creator of the universe, that God himself came and died for your sins. He loves you that much. If your happiness comes from God, then your happiness is invincible. It can't be stopped. No. Somebody could spit right in your face and call you a dummy, but it doesn't matter because God loves you. You could step in some gum, but it doesn't matter because God loves you. You could even get thrown into prison or even killed. But you know what? It doesn't matter because God loves you. No one can take that away from you. No one can take God away from you. And so if you've got the Holy Spirit in your heart, it's there for good. No one can change that. So if your joy comes from God, your joy cannot be stopped. Now, I'm not saying that it's never okay to be sad. Jesus was sad. Jesus cried in the Bible. There's a time where he cried because everybody was sad. But even his sadness could not stop his joy because he knew what was coming next. And so do we. So my hope is that you would find your joy in God. Because when your joy comes from God, it can never be beat. God wants us to be joyful, and I hope that when people look at you, that they see joy. Hey guys, I hope you like this video. I get a lot of joy and a lot of happiness from you guys. Yeah, I love to hear from you. I love seeing your comments down in the comment section. You guys are so supportive and kind and nice, and you keep me honest too. You know, you help me if I've got something where maybe I didn't say something quite right. You help me to fix it a little bit, and I really appreciate that. You guys are awesome, and I am so thankful to God for you. And I really hope that you will find your joy in God. You know, I hope that these videos make you happy and that you get a lot of joy from these videos, but ultimately I really hope that you find true and perfect joy in the love of Jesus Christ.

0: fans. I'm Bob, senior editor with Plugged In.
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1: 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And boy, do I have some things to ask him about this episode, like about osmosis and the skeletal system.
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3: This past Friday afternoon, as I was walking down the hallway on the way to my last class, there were a lot of things happening. Johnny Milford bumped into Gladys Jenkins and spilled his biology project down the front of her new dress. Mary Lou Bartucci reacted, with her girlfriends, to the note Biff Dorgan had sent her.
4: Ew!
3: And Harry Turner was trying to get out of the predicament that Moose Ranchowski had left him with.
5: Hey!
3: But as lousy as these people felt, they had nothing on me. My life was over, because I knew today would be the day I, Trent White, would be called on in class.
6: Oh, hi there. Welcome to Odyssey. I'm John Avery Whittaker. But most folks around here call me Wit. Why don't you get the whole family together and join us for another exciting adventure in Odyssey?

0: I wonder where Mrs. Nichu is.
1: Maybe she's sick today, and we won't have to give our reports.
2: Keep dreaming, Trent. She'll be here.
0: What are you guys afraid of? Oral reports are awesome.
2: Yeah, awesome like falling off a cliff.
1: You're crazy, Brenda.
0: Well, I feel sorry for you boys, but I'm looking forward to giving my report. It's in my blood.
1: What's in your blood?
0: Stage presence. Being in front of an audience. My mother told me she could have been a famous actress. She was the lead in Oklahoma, back when she was in college.
2: She was the governor of Oklahoma?
0: No, Marvin. Oklahoma is a musical. She even got reviewed. They said she was a talent to be reckoned with.
1: Is reckoned with a good thing?
0: Uh-huh. It's like a gift. She said that the grease paint was in my blood.
2: Gross!
1: Is that true? I mean, about being destined to do something because your relatives did it?
2: Beats me.
0: It's absolutely true. Ask anyone.
1: If Brenda was right, this was not good news for me. I was reminded of a story my mom told me about her great-grandfather, Abel McAllister, in the Wild West.
3: Get everybody's attention. I know. Bell! I'll ring the bell!
4: Who rang that church bell?
5: It's Abel!
4: What's wrong, Abel? What's going on?
1: My great-great-grandfather had been sent down into town to warn people of a coming disaster. But when he faced the crowd...
3: I'll have to be down
6: what
3: the...
6: What you saying?
4: What's he doing?
5: I can't understand him. Don't you stand there yammering, boy.
7: What's wrong, Abel?
3: He's just turning white and shaking.
4: He's not working.
1: His pulse was beating in his ears like a drum. His tongue felt as thick as a stale loaf of bread, and instead of warning that crowd, he just froze up and quivered. He stood before them for what seemed like an eternity, stumbling over himself like a man with three extra legs. The townsfolk had to think of ways to get the information out of him.
4: One syllable. Sounds like...
5: Mud? A sponge?
7: No. Blood.
4: Flood.
1: Too late. The dam had finally crumbled, and the flood wiped out the town. Fortunately, they were all excellent swimmers. But their family heirlooms and other irreplaceable keepsakes, which could have been saved had they been given more time, were destroyed. My great-great-grandfather was a hated man, just because he couldn't talk in front of a crowd. And I was afraid that soon, it would be my turn.
2: Trent? Are you okay? You were just staring into space there.
1: I'm fine.
5: All right, class. Let's get going.
1: Great.
5: Oh, sorry I'm late. Everyone ready to finish with our oral reports today? Oh, don't give me those gloomy faces. We've been having fun. Yes, we have. Don't forget my slogan. Mrs. Nichu can teach you. Now remember to pay close attention to each report. We can all learn from one another. Who wants to go first today?
1: Ooh.
5: That's the spirit, Brenda. Please start us off.
1: And up she trotted, Ms. Greasepaint, looking as happy as Oklahoma.
0: My report is on osmosis. Osmosis.
1: But how could she smile like that? She seemed relaxed, even happy. She was boring, but happy about it. All I could think about was what would happen to me. My imagination went wild.
5: Trent, why don't you go next? That is, if you even bothered to write a report at all. We're not really expecting much, are we, class?
8: No, Mrs. Nichu.
1: Well, I just have to get my notes in.

0: I sit in on this class? It looks popular today.
1: Oh, of course, Principal Johnson. It's always a pleasure. Go ahead, Trent.
2: Excuse me. As governor of this fine state, I'd like to bring a few members of the Board of Education in to see the excellent job you all are doing, if you would mind.
1: Oh, we'd be honored, Governor. Please come in. All right, Trent. Please continue. And put on your pants.
3: And then, if they actually sat through the report, I wondered what they'd say.
1: Is that it, Trent?
3: Yes, Mrs. Nichu.
4: You call that a report?
5: That just about made me sick. And I'm gifted.
1: In my 15 years as a teacher, I've never heard a report that terrible. And we have guests.
2: That was positively stinky. I'm calling the National Guard.
1: Good idea, Governor. Let's go!
6: Should help illustrate the importance of osmosis in our ecosystem today. Thank you.
1: Very nice, Brenda. You have a natural poise in your public speaking.
6: Thank you. It's hereditary.
1: Yes. Well, who shall we have go next? Any volunteers?
3: Of course there weren't any more volunteers. Nobody's that crazy.
1: No one, huh? Well, I'll have to volunteer someone. Let's see.
3: She picked up her gradebook. At that moment, I knew she was going to choose me.
1: How about...
3: I watched her eyes slide over the page, looking for the right name.
1: Let's have...
3: Those eyes looked up and locked with mine. I had to do something.
1: Trent!
3: Mrs. Nichu!
1: Oh, what is it, Trent?
3: Can I have a bathroom pass, please?
1: Well, if it's an emergency, of course.
3: Yeah, it's real important.
1: Okay, that's fine. Here's a hall pass. I guess we'll have someone else go next. But hurry back, please. I'm anxious to hear your report.
3: Yeah. Yeah, me too. Thanks.
1: Alice, would you go next, please?
7: Okay, Mrs. Nichu.
3: And so I narrowly escaped. But for how long? She was on to me. Anxious to hear my report, huh? I was going to be next. And then the torment would begin. What could I do? There was no way out, unless I could somehow roll myself up into the towel dispenser. I had to think.

0: I stood in the bathroom, a depressing memory about my great-great-grandfather stormed into my mind. It had been a year, and Abel's town had rebuilt. He helped whoever and whenever he could, but he still felt their resentment.
1: Sorry, Abel. You're a nice fella and all, but if folks see us together, they'll think the McAllister curses are rubbing off on me.
0: My great-great-grandfather decided he needed to apologize to the whole town. So that next Sunday morning,
2: Abel says he needs to say something to us all.
0: But when he stood up in front of the crowd, it happened again.
3: Lady!
0: This time, his pulse started to boom in his ears like a cannon. His tongue felt as thick as a small sheep. And once more, he couldn't speak.
3: Lady!
4: He's doing it again.
1: Spit it out, Abel!
2: What disaster are you bringing on us this time?
4: It's an earthquake!
3: Oh, no.
2: A famine!
4: Fire!
2: French toast?
3: No.
1: I bet it's a flood again!
3: Forgive me! I'm sorry!
0: Okay, so much for that. But you gotta shake this off and get in there. You can do it. You know your stuff. Just do it. I know. I'll do that thing. I'll hold my breath for 30 seconds while plugging my ears in. No, wait. That's hiccups. Fresh air. Maybe some fresh air will help. I opened the window and looked out. The PE class was playing touch football. They all looked so happy out there, running and jumping. If only there was a way to get out.

0: to somehow tunnel out of this bathroom. I wouldn't have to do it alone. I could recruit Marvin. If we slipped a few spoons out of the cafeteria to dig with, we would be in business.
1: The reports are due today, Trent. Are we making a break for it or not?
0: Tunnel's finished. We can go after seventh period. I just got rid of the last of the dirt.
1: Why wait? Let's go now!
0: We have to stay cool. We worked this long, we can wait a little longer.
1: Man, we've got to get to the boys' room. Into the tunnel!
0: Okay, stay cool. We'll just walk to the third stall, remove the papier-mâché toilet that we made, and slip out.
1: They let the door!

0: tunnel. 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And as I crossed the football field, I'd hear the students chanting from their classroom windows. What?
1: Are you feeling all right?
0: What?
1: Should I send someone in to help you? It's been a while.
0: I'm fine, Mrs. Nichu. I'll be right there.
1: All right, then. Hurry back to class, please.
0: Great. No more stalling. Well, here goes. As I walked down the hallway to my doom, I frantically searched my mind for some last-minute way out of this situation. It was too late for a tunnel. What can I do? Come on, brain, give me anything. Maybe I could fake getting sick and passing out. My report is about...
2: Resuscitation. Brenda, would you do that for Trent, please?
3: It would be my pleasure, Mrs. Nichu.
0: Gross. Oh, forget that. Maybe I could crawl up into the rafters and weaken the roof support beams.
2: Begin your report, please, Trent.
0: Okay. My report is about...
2: Well, we'll clean this up later. Trent, would you please continue your report?
0: Yeah, that figures. I was out of ideas, out of excuses, and out of hallway. It was time to face the music. I would have to give my report.

0: person, but was created by a bunch of musicians, dating all the way back to the 1890s. That's it.
1: Thank you, Marvin. That was an excellent report.
0: Thanks.
1: Well, we're down to our last report, and thankfully, Trent has arrived back just in time.
2: With those words, time began to crawl. They say you see everything in slow motion moments before a car crash. Here was my crash. All eyes in the room slowly turned to look at me with an oily glare. Marvin gave me a thumbs up as he walked by and said,
3: "Go get him."
2: But I couldn't understand him. I started to get up, but it was like moving underwater, and the sounds were amplified too. The clock's second hand was thumping like a hammer on a rotten log. There was a raspy breathing sound that seemed to come out of nowhere. It was me. I could barely move my feet. They felt heavy, like they were made of concrete. I got to the front of the room, and when I turned around, my pulse started beating in my ears like a sledgehammer, and my tongue felt as thick as a mattress with box springs and a 100% cotton quilt. But wait! I suddenly remembered. My great-great-grandfather's story wasn't over. My mom told me something else about him. It seemed important. My mind raced.
4: And now, we'd like to hear from the next candidate for mayor, Abel McAllister?
5: No, you're kidding! After all these years, Abel's gonna give a speech?
6: When pigs fly. And don't try pulling that flood stunt on us again, you hear?
4: This is a joke, right?
2: I tried to remember what happened next with my great-great-grandfather. But before I could think of that...
1: Trent?
2: What?
1: Are you all right?
2: I'm okay. I was just trying to remember something.
1: Could you give your report, please?
2: Sure. Let me say, first of all, if I look nervous, stutter a lot, and start to turn all white and stuff, it's hereditary. And they laughed. Not at me, but with me. The heavens opened. The angels fluttered down and rainbows filled the room. They liked me. They really liked me. Maybe speaking in front of the class wasn't going to be that hard or scary after all.
1: Why don't you go ahead now, Trent?
2: Okay. My report is about...
1: Well, we'll have to finish Trent's report first thing on Monday. Have a good weekend, everyone.
2: I stood there where I was, with my mouth open. I would have to wait the torture of an entire weekend before I could give my speech? I was finally able to stand up in front of the class, and I was enjoying it. It felt good. I could do this. Maybe there wasn't a curse handed down to me from my great-great-grandfather after all. Then I remembered.
7: And in conclusion, I'd just like to say that that's what our town needs to be. A place where our love for truth will make a difference, and our love for each other will be self-evident. Thank you.
4: I never heard nothing like it. And it was Abel.
6: Abel, how'd you do it? How'd you ever learn to talk in front of a bunch of folks like that?
7: Well, Sam, I'd have to say it was family.
4: How so, Abel?
7: Well, my wife gave birth to 14 wonderful children. It became public speaking just to get the bread passed.
2: And so my great-great-grandfather, Abel McAllister, was on his way to being elected mayor of Odyssey because he overcame his fear. And that's just like me today. I've overcome my fear of public speaking. Last Friday, I had planned to get up here and talk about the skeletal system, but I thought this story was more interesting. Public speaking isn't as scary as I thought it would be. We do it all the time with our family and our friends. It's the fear of the unknown that gets in the way. So I'd say that if something seems really scary to you, the best thing to do is to face up to it. Take a step with confidence. Or get married and have 14 children. Thank you.
1: Very nice report, Trent.
8: Way to go, Trent. has quite an imagination, doesn't he? But I'm glad he didn't let his imagination keep him from doing a great job on his report. You know, we all have things in life that can seem scary or intimidating. Jesus said in John 16:33 that in this world you'll face troubles. But then he went on to say, "But have courage, for I have overcome the world." In the midst of challenging or frightening situations, God will see us through if we have the courage to trust and follow Him. Adventures in Odyssey is a presentation of Focus on the Family. Called On in Class was written and directed by Bob Hoos. Our vocal talent included Townsend Coleman, Corey Padnos, Tiara Abbott, Jordan Calloway, and Cherry Belgeau. Our sound designer was Todd Bastide, and our producers were Marshall Younger and Bob Hoos. And I'm Chris, hoping you'll join us again next time for more Adventures in Odyssey.
9: What a fun episode. Now, Bob, did you ever have a fear of public speaking?
10: You know, not really, Jesse. And funny thing is, when I was in graduate school, I actually taught public speaking at the college level.
9: Wow.
10: One of the things I told my students is that everybody gets a little nervous. That's totally normal. The key is you got to use that energy to your advantage. I tell them things like, don't get rid of the butterflies in your stomach. Get them to fly in formation. But how about you, Jess? We know you didn't have a fear of public rapping.
9: Yeah, which I probably should have when I go back and listen to that. Yeah, I think like everybody, you always get nervous when you're up in front of people and you want to do well. So I just took the advice of my high school public speaking teacher. She said, picture the audience wearing football uniforms, which, I don't know, seemed to work for me.
10: Well, good. Well, maybe it'll help somebody out there listening to the podcast today. And by the way, if you want to hear Jesse's library rap, folks, the one we talked about on a previous podcast, be sure to let us know. But now let's get back to Called On in Class by talking with the creative writer, director, and all-around nice guy who came up with this unusual show. Bob Hoos is with us. Bob, welcome to the podcast.
11: Thank you very much. I'm glad to be here.
10: I know early on your involvement with Odyssey started out with doing some voices.
11: Right.
10: You did Simeon in Bernard and Joseph.
11: Right.
10: And Edwin Stanton in Lincoln.
11: That's right.
10: What was your favorite voice role?
11: Boy, that's a hard one to say, to be honest, because I've never had large parts in these shows. They've usually been parts. Well, like on Called On in Class, I went in and did a voice in there in the Wild West days thing where I'm going, is that Abel? You know, I can do this broad, crazy voice, you know. And so most of the time, those are the characters that I play. I think one of the ones that I enjoyed the most was probably Grocer Jenkins. He was sort of this older, crotchety kind of grocer that they had in town, and I just thought that was fun. but none that are memorable for the audience. I don't think anybody would recognize me in anything.
9: I remember the Western guy talking about Abel. I thought that was a very, very distinctive voice.
11: Well, there you go. Now, especially working with people like Townsend Coleman, compared to him, I just felt lucky to be in the show.
10: Is it hard to act and direct a show?
11: You know, it really wasn't that difficult in this particular case, because I was only in there on occasion when we did a certain scene. And in that case, what I did was usually ask somebody like Marshall Younger was there, and I'd say, well, just direct this scene because I wanted to be in it and go in and do it. And that wasn't all that tough. Because there's usually at least another person that could lend a hand during those times. Now, if I were doing an entire show and there were just a small core of characters, I wouldn't go in and do it because it would be very difficult to hear what you're doing compared to the other actors.
9: Now, with the directing and acting, you've done some producing for Odyssey, writing shows.
11: Right.
9: I don't know, this is like comparing, you know, your favorite child, but do you have a favorite role of all those four things that you've done for Odyssey?
11: Well, my favorite would be a toss-up between the directing and the writing. I love the writing process because it's hard work. You go through a lot of drafts, but you're shaping something that's very creative. And so at the end, it's a very rewarding feeling to hear that end product, you know, and say, wow, you know, the engineers came in and added all that, like with Called On in Class.
9: Yeah.
11: It's just a bunch of ideas that you put in and you shape into something that an engineer can then take and add all these wonderful sounds to and make this very creative piece that you can be very proud of. But the directing side is very rewarding too. You know, as we've said, talking about some of the actors that Odyssey has, they are incredibly gifted actors, and to work with them is really fun.
9: Well, cool. Well, speaking of writing, in your current role here at Focus on the Family, you're doing a lot of writing right now with Plugged In.
11: I'm very privileged to be able to work with Plugged In as a writer and as an associate editor.
10: You know, some people may not realize this. Bob and I have worked together with Plugged In for a number of years, and I think one of the challenges as Bob's editor on the magazine, which has recently, we've sunsetted the magazine. That's a new term I learned.
9: Exactly.
10: So we are transitioning a lot of that energy and content online. We've got neat new things happening. There's going to be a Plugged In podcast coming up before too long.
11: Sure.
10: But one of the things I guess was always a challenge for me editing Bob is because he is so creative that sometimes with the magazine and the space constraints that we had, I would have to cut things that were good, and it hurt. I know it hurt Bob too. But Bob, you have a sense of fun. I mean, you get across wonderful moral messages, and yet you do it, especially when you're dealing with a guy like Trent, in such a fun way that so many people can identify with.
11: Sure.
10: When you did with the most recent one that we listened to today, Called On in Class, there's a scene that was inspired by The Great Escape. And you know which one. I love the music. It almost sounds like, for those who may not have seen the Steve McQueen movie, but watched old Hogan's Heroes reruns,
11: right,
10: will recognize that type of prison break environment. Talk about that.
11: Well, it was just a fun little inclusion. I was trying to think of what would this kid imagine as a way to escape this sentence that he was being given, to have to stand up and speak in front of a class, and this visual image of a papier-mâché toilet just sort of spurred it on for me, covering his tunnel out, the papier-mâché toilet. I just thought that was a funny image, and it just sort of helped shape the rest of the
10: thing. I don't think you ever used papier-mâché toilet in any article you ever wrote
11: any
10: for Plugged
11: In article. That's
10: or
11: true.
10: Ever will.
11: That's true.
9: I'm going to try to work it in the clubhouse, though. Well, maybe not. talk a little bit more about Trent.
11: Yeah.
9: And I know he got his name from a source close to you.
11: Yeah. We were in a planning meeting with all the writers, and we were talking about the new kids that we wanted to introduce over the next season. Because, you know, some of the older kids were getting a little too old for young listeners to identify with. And we were talking about different possibilities, and I started listing some of my son's traits, and my son's name happens to be Trent.
9: Oh, okay.
11: And so then as we went along, I was sort of envisioning this kid like my son, and in a way he became that. Now, on the other hand, when the actor steps into the role, he gives it so much more of his own persona, you know.
9: Right.
11: And so eventually Trent, if Trent's listening to this, things shifted away from the way my son is exactly, but he certainly lent a lot of texture to who this character was.
10: Yeah, and as far as the shift, even with this episode, I think it started out going in one direction and then transitioned. Is that true?
11: Well, originally, I actually wanted the whole thing to be in Trent's imagination. And there was debate among, we debated the whole thing, and the consensus was absolutely not, it couldn't possibly be done. but it still ended up very much in his imagination all the way through, only with breakouts where he actually has to deal with people along the way too. It really was, I think this was one of the most fun shows for me to write because of that challenge to try and come up with a way to keep this in his imagination as much as possible, but still connect with this real world of Odyssey, or our concept of Odyssey's real world, and so that everybody could identify with what was going on. So it was a lot of fun to work through.
9: Now, you told us where the name Trent came from.
11: Yes.
9: Very, very close to you. But there's some other pretty great names that you come up with, you know, Johnny Milfred and Gladys Jenkins, Mary Lou Vertuzia, Biff Dorgan, Moose Ranchowski. Okay,
11: yeah.
9: So who's Moose?
11: Well, to be honest, you know, I never knew a Moose, but most of the names and the people that I come up with in my shows are loosely based on people that I knew. Like, for example, Mary Lou, I dated her.
9: Oh, there we go.
11: When I was in high school. Her name wasn't Bertuccio, but to protect the innocent, I'll keep that private. But I never knew a Biff, but I did know a Butch.
9: Oh.
11: And so, you know, they're all sort of relative.
10: Well, the name Brenda may not be one of those amazing, you know, iconic names, but Brenda in this particular episode was very proud of the fact that she had a history of good public speakers in her family.
11: Right.
10: And there's that question that's raised early on, you know, are we destined to repeat patterns of giftedness that we experience in our ancestry? And I wonder, Bob, whether that came from anything personal, whether maybe you, after talking about your poise and experience of being on stage and doing all this kind of stuff, do you have an ancestry that made that come easy for you?
11: Not really. My dad was a day laborer and my mother was a housewife. And so, just the things of life. But I think I'm hopefully passing it on. My daughter is into acting and at school and really enjoys it. And in fact, she might be doing a little, if it all comes together, a little plugged in video for us on a regular basis.
10: Yes, right. We've seen some prototypes. Video. She's very gifted, very
11: poised. And so, maybe I'll start passing that along, but no, nothing much in my history.
9: Well, Bob, thanks so much for joining us on the podcast today. I was very familiar, of course, with your plugged in work, but I learned a lot about the behind the scenes Odyssey stuff that you did. So impressive stuff.
11: Well, you get to know my history. Thanks.
10: We'll have to have you back pretty soon, but I do believe there's a video game that needs reviewing.
11: Oh, that's true. See ya.
10: See you later.
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10: 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I'm Bob.
9: And I'm Jesse. And remember, with God in your life, every day is an adventure.
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were the disciples turning away the little children? Maybe they thought Jesus did not have the time for children. Or maybe they thought Jesus was only interested in adults. They were so wrong. Jesus loves little children. He thinks every one of you is precious. He loves you and appreciates all the boys and girls. He has great plans for you. He wants you to take the good news of his love to all your friends. You can invite him into your heart. He will never turn you away. Remember, Jesus says, "Let the children come to me and do not turn them away, because of such is it."

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1: Grenada's voice of hope.

1 Kings chapter 22, King Ahab surrounds himself with flattering voices, but rejects the word of Micaiah, God's prophet. His refusal to listen leads to his downfall, reminding us that ignoring God's truth brings ruin no matter how strong we appear. In Acts chapter 19, verse 14 to 41, others try to wield God's power without truly knowing him, and they are exposed. Yet the name of Jesus spreads with power, and even in the face of opposition, many turn away from idols. Unlike Ahab, those who believe and repent find freedom in God's truth. Proverbs chapter 15, verse 31 to 33, and chapter 16, verse 1 to 7, tie these accounts together, showing that wisdom begins with humility and a willingness to hear correction. The one who listens finds life, while the proud are brought low. These scriptures remind us that the path of wisdom is to receive God's instruction with humility. Today, ask him to give you a teachable heart and the courage to follow his ways. Our scripture readings for today is 1 Kings chapter 22, verse 1 to 53, Acts chapter 19, verse 14 to 41, Proverbs chapter 15, verse 31 to 33, and chapter 16, verse 1 to 7. This is Bishop Bonaparte praying that God bless you.

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1: Stop wrestling. Stop striving. Try out what I recommend to you from the Holy Word of God. Why don't you ask Jesus to help you to bow your knees to Him? Why don't you ask Jesus to help you to take that basket off? This terrible weight, guilt, all these bondages, these evil habits, maybe drug addiction, maybe alcoholism, and maybe some sexual bondage. Why can't you say, Jesus, would you please be so kind to help me unload? That's all. The moment you come to that point, you bow your knees to Him, Jesus Christ, the Son of God, something fantastic is going to happen. Burdens are lifted at Calvary. Your life will be renewed. You will not drive home tonight. You will float home. If anyone is in Christ Jesus, he is a new creation. A new creation. All things have passed away. Behold, all things are new. Amen. New. Yes. I looked in the yellow pages. I thought by myself, how do the people advertise in Germany? Is there anybody who advertises, I make all things new? I couldn't find anyone. In Germany, they can fix everything. In America, they can send a man to the moon. But they cannot make all things new. Not Abraham could do it. Not Moses could do it. No one could do it. But here comes Jesus. This is the Jesus to whom we bow. Say, Lord, forgive me my pride. My pride. Forgive me my pride. I bow my knees to you. I found a scripture in Amos. I will close with this. Amos the prophet was a shepherd. And I give his words to you back in my own words. This is what he says. He says, the lion has caught a sheep, and the sheep is in the mouth of the lion. But thus says the Lord, if one leg is still sticking out of the mouth of the lion, and one ear is still sticking out on the other end of the mouth of the lion, I will save you. If you still have one leg sticking out, bow that leg, that knee, before Jesus. If you still have one ear with which you hear the gospel, this day will be your day of salvation. One young man said to me when I asked him, when are you going to get saved? He said to me, I'm 20. In my country, Life expectancy for men is 80. I still have got 60 years time to live a good life before I get saved. Suddenly the Holy Spirit spoke to me. Shall I tell you what I said him? I say, young man, you make a fundamental mistake. The border to eternity is never ahead of us. Never. The border to eternity runs parallel to life. And it can be stepped over any day. But the truth is, the border into the kingdom of God is also just one step away. You can now take that step. Ask Jesus to save you. And you miserable backslider, I love you. I don't know why people always have to slide away from Jesus. Why, for a change, can't you slide away from the devil? Man, this is very serious. Let's bow our heads in prayer. Lord Jesus, I thank you that you are here. You've touched our hearts. We have heard the voice of the Good Shepherd, our Savior. Lord, you know how many carry a heavy, heavy burden. They came, who came bowed with heavy weights in spirit and soul to this meeting. Lord, I pray, help them to ask you to come and lift that basket off their shoulder and help them to step now through the narrow door into the kingdom of God. While all heads are bowed, I want to say, is someone here tonight? You say, I need to offload. I want Jesus in my life. I want him to save me, to set me free. I want to become a child of God. And you want me to pray for you. Just lift your hand as a sign that I can see and pray for you. Thank you, thank you. Thank you, thank you, thank you, thank you. Thank you, God bless. Let Jesus see your hand. Come on, don't be shy. Thank you, thank you. Thank you, God bless you, God bless you, God bless you. I would like everybody to stand, please. And I would like those who have raised their hands, please come forward. I want to pray with you right here, right now. Only those who've raised their hands, please come forward. Please come forward. Hallelujah. This is the most holy moment here tonight. There's joy in heaven over one sinner that comes to repentance. God bless you. Just come, please. Just come. God bless you, sir. God bless you. God bless you, sir. God bless you. God bless you all. God bless you. God bless you. God bless you. Bless you. God bless you. Please come forward. Just come forward. Here's room. There's room for you all, for us all. There's room at the cross for you. Though millions have come, there's still room for one. There's room at the cross for you. Blessed be the name of the Lord. Even if you didn't lift your hand, but you should have lifted your hand, come as well. This moment is your moment of salvation. God bless you all. God bless you. God bless you. Hallelujah. Please look at me. I want to congratulate you. This is the most important decision in your life. To receive forgiveness of sins and eternal life. through Jesus Christ our Lord. And we will now call upon the name of the Lord Jesus in prayer and ask him to lift your burden, to unload, and to cleanse you from all sins so that you receive him as your Savior. You bow your knees symbolically to Jesus Christ, the Son of God, and you shall be saved. You will be saved. Hallelujah. So, I would like to lead you in the prayer of salvation, okay? God doesn't really watch your lips, he watches your heart. If you pray from the bottom of your heart, the Holy Spirit will become active in your life, and you will walk through that narrow door into the kingdom of God, of peace and love and joy everlasting. I'm asking you to please close your eyes and lift your hands. I would like everybody to repeat this prayer in support of those who pray it here in front. Come on. Let's say, Dear Lord Jesus Christ, you know the basket I carry. I bow to you, the Son of the Living God. I call upon your name, Jesus Christ. Help me now to unload. Only you can do it. That's why I call upon your name, Jesus Christ. Save my soul. I put my trust, my faith alone in you. And I believe with my heart what I speak with my mouth. Jesus is now my Savior. I have entered the kingdom of God. I belong to Jesus. And Jesus belongs to me. In the name of Jesus, amen. Let me pray for all of you here in front. Lord, you know everyone by name. I break all curses in the name of Jesus. Family curses, traditional curses. I break all these curses. And I speak the blessing of Jesus Christ upon your life, your spouse, your children. In Jesus' name, Lord, let every addiction be broken. Set free from drugs. Set free from alcohol. Set free from compulsions. Set free, oh Lord, from all that bondage that binds people. And I thank you that you have put a new heart into each and every one. Seal it now with your Holy Spirit. I bless every man. I bless every woman. I bless every boy. I bless every girl. In Jesus' mighty name. Amen. And everybody shout amen.
2: Amen.
1: All right. Tonight, did you enjoy my preaching?
2: Yes.
1: Amen. I tell you what, tomorrow I've got some more for you. You will be blessed. Amen. Well, I tell you, I told you, Jesus is here. We don't need to pull him here. He's here. He was here before you were here. He's here. And he goes with you. He's wherever you go. But the Jesus who saves is the Jesus who heals. Tonight, I would like to do it the way we do it in Africa. Is that okay?
2: Yes.
1: See, in Africa, I have crowds in front of me, right to the horizon. It's impossible for me to even leave the platform. Because if I do so, a stampede develops. And terrible things can happen. As we once or twice witnessed, it was terrible. And I will not do it. But I say to them, if I lay my hand on you, you'll be happy. But my hand is not the best hand. The hand of Jesus is the best hand. Yeah. And when I stop praying here, Jesus moves among you. And you grab him by faith. Trust him for your healing and immediately do something you couldn't do before. That's the test of your faith. Do you hear me?
2: Yes.
1: That is the test of your faith. And you will find that Jesus is faithful.
2: Amen.
1: I want to pray for the sick right now. You don't need to come forward now. You don't need to. I pray the way we pray in Africa tonight, okay? Tomorrow we pray again. Listen. That's what we say in Africa. Put one hand on the sick part of your body. On the sick part of your body. Do it by faith and expect Jesus to touch you right there. It's not really necessary. It's just an act of faith. It's a point of contact. I say, Lord, this is where I need your help. In the mighty name of Jesus. And I tell you, I'm going to start praying now. And as the Holy Spirit directs me, I will rebuke different sicknesses by name. And every time I say, in the name of Jesus, I want you to receive it with a big amen. That's how they do it in Africa. Every time I say, be healed from that and that and that in the name of Jesus, there comes a mighty amen. It's a response to our wonderful Jesus Christ. If you've got more sicknesses than you have got hands, I'm not joking, then just put one hand on your head. And I will ask Jesus to lay his hand on your hand. And that his power will go through your whole body from top to toe. Are you ready? Open your spirit for the Holy Spirit. I rebuke all unbelief. Blind eyes will open.
2: Amen.
1: Deaf ears will hear.
2: Yes.
1: And dumb mouths will speak.
2: Amen.
1: In the mighty name of Jesus.
2: Amen.
1: The other hand lift up to heaven. Just for a few moments, we are going to worship Jesus. Is that okay?
2: Yes.
1: Let Jesus hear your voice. Come on. Hallelujah. Open your mouth, worship him. Oh Lord, I thank you. You reach out to each and every one, to the sickest. Oh Lord, let the sickest in our midst be healed tonight. I worship you, I worship you, I worship you, I worship you.

0: In the name of Jesus. Come on, speak in the name of Jesus. No more stammering. In the name of Jesus. Be healed from your heart disease. In the name of Jesus. You shall not die by your time. You shall
1: holding millions of records about my life in God, sitting on a throne with a mighty gavel in his hand. I had no lawyer. Placed on trial for things such as lying, stealing, and fornication. For this was the beginning of my tribulation, for there was no reason to
0: tumors, intestinal tumors. Be healed from all cancers and tumors in the name of Jesus. Be healed from breast cancer. That cancer shall disappear instantly. No more need your surgery in the name of Jesus. Be healed from all respiratory diseases like asthma, pneumonia, all respiratory diseases must now go in the name of Jesus. From all mental diseases, depression, psychosis, every mental disease, I rebuke it and command it to depart in the name of Jesus. All paralysis. Shall now leave you. New life shall come into your limbs. New life. In the name of Jesus. Yeah. HIV positive, turn into HIV negative. In the name of Jesus. Yeah. Thank you, Lord, that you heal from the bladder disease. That bladder shall hold the water. You will have full control in the name of Jesus. Be healed from your eczema, skin diseases of every description. Right now, in the name of Jesus. I come against every pain, all pains. I come against every source of pain and rebuke it and command it to leave you in the name of Jesus. No more headaches, no more backaches, no more joint aches in the name of Jesus. No more nightmares in the name of Jesus. Amen. Holy Spirit, you are here. You know everyone here. Any cancerous growth, oh Lord, let it now disappear. Effects of accidents. Effects, the Holy Spirit says to me, effects of accidents shall now disappear in the name of Jesus. Yes. You fell and your bones were broken. They never healed properly. They shall now move into the proper position and heal instantly in the name of Jesus. Yes. Lord, now lay your hand on the hand of everyone that is laid upon each head. All those sicknesses that have not been mentioned yet, let your power flow through everybody's body, through the brain, through the head, the neck, the shoulders, the whole body, to the sole of their feet. I pray for those, Lord, those couples that so desperately would want a baby. Holy Spirit speaks to me. Barrenness will now turn into fruitfulness in the name of Jesus. And you will rejoice in a year's time. Blessed be the name of the Lord. Come on, receive your healing now by faith. And do something you couldn't do before. Will you do that? If you couldn't bend, bend. If you couldn't jump, jump. If you couldn't walk, stand up and walk. In Jesus' name. If you couldn't see, look at me. I'm right here. If you couldn't hear, hear the word of the Lord. Jesus is still healing. I can feel it. I can feel it. I can feel it. I know it. Blessed be the name of the Lord. How many of you know that Jesus has healed you right now? Hallelujah. If you have the evidence of your healing, if you can tell us what Jesus has done, come here forward. Tell us what Jesus has done right now. Come here, lady. What did Jesus do for you?
2: The whole body, I got shaken, and I know that I'm totally healed. I was suffering acidity, stomach problem, and now I'm perfectly healed.
0: Amen. She will have a good dinner tonight, and she will know. Hallelujah. Isn't that wonderful? Isn't that wonderful? Glory to God. Glory to God. God is working here. I can feel. He's working here. He's working here. Let me ask you for the last time. How many of you know that you are healed? Just wave your hand like this. Praise God. Okay. Are you blessed? Thank you so much. I hand the microphone back to the pastor here, the senior pastor, Ashish Thomas. Thank you. God bless you. Thank you.
3: If you quickly take a seat. Yeah. I want the ushers to get ready. We're going to quickly do the offering.
4: Okay.
3: And what we do that, what we normally do is we have our testimonies, we write it down, or we send it by email or put it in the offering as well, and tomorrow we get time to share it too. Okay. So ushers, you ready? Come on. How great.

0: to stretch your hands forward up to the Lord. We're just going to pray. We just thank the Lord for receiving this offering. And Father, as your word declares, that truly, when we bring our tithes and offerings before you, you will open the windows of heaven and pour out a blessing that there will be no room to contain. Thank you, Lord, for what you will do, what you have done, and what we will experience from now and forevermore. For there shall be no lack of any good thing. You shall bless us with every good thing. Lord, and we thank you that this is so in Jesus' name. And we bless you, we worship you, and we thank you. We thank you for every miracle. We thank you for every healing. We thank you for the word of encouragement, the word of that boosted us up and reminded us of your truths. We thank you for your servant, and thank you for his love, and thank you for your love that you pour out on us. And we want to say thank you, Lord, that we can never, ever outgive you. And thank you for pouring out your love and love and love and love so much upon us, Lord. And we bless you, and we want to thank you, Jesus, that you are so, so, so wonderful, so beautiful, so great.
1: Yes, Lord.
0: And Lord, we just got...
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0: Isaiah 61:1-3. The Spirit of the Lord God is upon me, because the Lord had anointed me to preach good tidings unto the meek. He had sent me to bind up the brokenhearted, to proclaim liberty to the captives, and the opening of the prison to them that are bound, to proclaim the acceptable year of the Lord and the day of vengeance of our God, to comfort all that mourn, to appoint unto them that mourn in Zion, to give unto them beauty for ashes, the oil of joy for mourning, the garment of praise for the spirit of heaviness, that they might be called trees of righteousness, the planting of the Lord, that he might be glorified. Glory to God. Amen.
1: Repent!

10 to 12, King James Version. 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

This is John Jenkins for Teaching Missions International. Welcome to our broadcast of Dave's Devotion for today. In today's devotion, The True Vine, Dave reminds us that a fruitful life of good works is dependent on a living and vital relationship with Jesus. And now, Dave's Devotion. It should be clear for anyone who reads the Bible that God cares about good works. He intends that the good works that come from a relationship with Him will reveal Him to people around us. Jesus had a lot to say about good works, or fruitfulness, so let's listen to an important passage from the book of John. I am the true vine, and my Father is the gardener. He cuts away every branch of mine that doesn't produce fruit. But he trims clean every branch that does produce fruit, so that it will produce even more fruit. You are already clean because of what I have said to you. Stay joined to me, and I will stay joined to you. Just as a branch cannot produce fruit unless it stays joined to the vine, you cannot produce fruit unless you stay joined to me. I am the vine, and you are the branches. If you stay joined to me, and I stay joined to you, then you will produce lots of fruit. But you cannot do anything without me. John 15:1-5. John begins this passage by saying that Jesus is the true vine and the Father is the gardener. He goes on to explain how the Father cuts away every branch that doesn't produce fruit, and he trims clean every branch that does produce fruit so that it will produce even more fruit. So, if we don't produce fruit, God prunes us. And if we do produce fruit, guess what? That's right. He prunes us. Fruit or no fruit, pruning is a part of a life with God, our gardener. Then Jesus warns, just as a branch cannot produce fruit unless it stays joined to the vine, you cannot produce fruit unless you stay joined to me. If you stay joined to me, and I stay joined to you, then you will produce lots of fruit. God the Father is looking for fruit that comes from a living, vital, and ongoing relationship with His Son. This passage ends with Jesus' sober note, "But you cannot do anything without me." Or, as another translation reads, "Apart from me, you can do nothing." Nothing. Apart from a living, vital, and ongoing relationship with Jesus, we can't bear fruit. How about you today? Are you actively seeking to be joined to Jesus, the true vine? He has promised you, and He has promised me, that when we are joined to Him, we will produce good fruit, and lots of it. And that is very good news. Thanks for listening, everyone. To learn more about Dave's devotions, get a transcript or replay a broadcast, visit teachmi.com/Dave. And please join us again for a new devotion on Monday.

0: Welcome to Pathway to Faith Enrichment, brought to you by the pastor and church family of Sanctuary of Praise, Mary Ann St. George's. The Sanctuary of Praise is a member church of the Pentecostal Assemblies of the West Indies. Our pastor, Reverend Philip Chase, will be sharing a word that is divinely inspired and relevant for our times. We do extend a warm invitation to you as you join us in this telecast for Sanctuary of Praise.
1: And I will share with you from Deuteronomy chapter 1, verse 11. Standing on the promises of God. Deuteronomy chapter 1, verse 11. The Lord God of your fathers make you 1,000 times so many more as ye are, and bless you as he had promised you. He has blessed you as he has promised you. Lord, honor your word, inspire people, strengthen them, that they would be able to stand in these days, not in and on emotions, but on the soundness of the word. I ask you to speak to us and minister now in Christ's name with thanksgiving. Amen. Where do we stand and how do we stand? We stand in faith, trusting his word. We stand in faith, trusting his word. Promises of God are treasure troves of hope, especially in these last and closing days of time. What we have to stand on and stand by, they are all written in the Word of God. Standing on his promises is your resolve to look to God for possibilities and for impossibilities. That which is possible and that which is impossible. For some things are just impossible with man. What with God, it is possible. And other things are possible with us because we can do it. It is within our means to do and to accomplish and to have it done. But what when we cannot do what we need to have done then? What do we do? Do we stand down, sit down, turn away and say, it cannot be done, so I make no effort in seeing that that thing is done? We turn to God. We look to God. Faith in God will take you there. And faith in God will take you through. So I may ask you now, where are you going? Or what are you going through? That to you, it is impossible. And so you need divine help. That same faith will see you through And the same faith will get you there. Standing on his promises is standing on his immutability. God does not change. God will not change. He is comfortable with himself. Very often, we are not very much comfortable with ourselves. We seek to have makeovers of ourselves done. So for the ladies, they do some facial lifts. And I trust God, you don't go to no quack doctor to do facelifts for you. Because it may be that you may not survive his knife. You may contract certain diseases because he or she not be certified and qualified to perform such sensitive, delicate adjustment to your features, may not be sanitizing all that he need to sanitize to make sure there is no transferences of diseases. You may die. May I say that you appreciate yourself the way you are? Oh, God made you, man. If all of us look the same way, we are a clone. And the world will be mundane and the place will not be exciting, wonderful, and beautiful because everyone looks alike and the look-alike leads to doing the same thing the same way. God is comfortable with himself. He needs not change. He is immutable. Malachi 3:6 says, "For I am the Lord, I change not. I am the Lord, I change not." He does not age. Age to age, he remains the same. So he always retain the quality and texture of hair or beard if he has the same way. There's no aging process because he is not dying, because he cannot die, because he is life everlasting, life eternal. How then can life everlasting and eternal ever age? So he says, from age to age, I am the same. How you saw him 20 years ago is the same way he looks today. Does not age. Standing on the promises of God is testimony to his character. Al Kelso Carter wrote these words: "Standing on the promises that cannot fail, when the howling storms of doubt and fear assail, by the living word of God, I shall prevail. Standing on the promises of God, my sermon was written and prepared and finished." When we were told that a storm is coming our way, so there was a word by this writer for us, for me and for you. When the howling winds and howl in storms of doubt. We heard a prophecy this morning. You are questioning, having doubts, wondering, would we be struck? Will it make landfall? And how disastrous it may be. Worried and concerned. But we have some things to walk with. And he gave us some things for he to walk with us. Simply standing on the promises of God. When you have done everything on his promises, stand. When you have done everything, we can now preach in the midst of a past recent historic storm experience. So what did you do? You make sure you are well watered at home. Barrels fill, buckets fill, tank fill up. Or tanks. And every empty bottle in your house fill. Probably every cup too. Probably every glass also you may have filled up. Against the knowledge of Ivan. You don't want to be without water to drink at least. And probably to bed 3 times for the week as opposed to 14 times for the week. You prepare and you planned for, and then now you stand on the promises. What you said. And you say to him, you shall lie. Truth resides in you alone, and I believe, notwithstanding what I have heard and what you have said, this is what you have said also, and it is a promise. And his promise will not fail, cannot fail, will not disappoint us. Boy, I had an awful feeling the last few days. And when I say awful, real awful. Deeply awful. Why? Because I know this thing coming center. This thing is coming center. This is going to be a hit. And I said, it cannot be. It cannot be. They are written promises for us. And I select the moment and the right ones to respond to the storm. The back of my head, I'm saying, God, you tell me to tell them, get food stuff and pack up. The back of my head is saying, you told them to prepare for it. Buy thin stuff, put away. It is not over yet. It's coming again another time. But yet in front of my eyes, I am seeing the promises of God in the face of pending disaster and destruction. And hear me, both were promises. One was a promise of doom and destruction. One was a promise of life. So which amongst God's promises should I at this time select? Wake up, church. Wake up. Which should we act upon? The preservation of life that you dwell under the shadow of the Almighty or the protection of God, or you'll wait to eat that in stuff. Which one? Which one? When you have done everything, stand on his promise, and on his promises, stand on them. And I know sometimes it is tough to stand on what God says, because everything around you does not look right. And I know you have been there. Everything around you, they are not bringing a testimony that you are out of it. It's more testimony. You're going to remain in it. You're going to go through it and come back again and again, backward and forward. It's like the song, I want to go to Tobago. The church in Tobago said not inside here. I want to go to Trinidad. Church members said not in Trinidad. I want to go Barbados. The major said no, not inside here. I want to go to Grenada because somehow I don't like Grenada. I want to go. And Grenada said no, not here. But I tried Karaku, and he said no, not here. The word promise in Hebrew is omer, and it means saying. It means saying. To prophesy is to say what God said and tell forth what God is saying. So you are saying, you are saying, you are speaking. My beloved brethren, speaking to your situation works. And let me encourage you. Not that I don't care, but I will say to you, I don't care what it may be. Speak to it. It may be like a rock. It may be like a fortress. It may not be budging, not be healing, but only for a while. You keep speaking to it. Promise means saying, Lord, you said it, and I believe it. Lord, you said it, and I believe it. But the government says such and such and such. Lord, you said it, and I believe it. You can turn the king's heart and bring us into favor. Therefore, Lord, turn his heart. You have to know what to say, when to say. Always be on time. What need not be spoken now, that which is for next week, hold it now. And what is for now, you speak to it now. And what to be spoken to next week that you need to speak now, speak it now. You got to know the mind of God for divine operations on your behalf. Speak. Speak. It is also double. And it means word. Word has power. So we ought to be always careful what words come out of our mouths. And I always prefer to speak words of blessings, uplifts, words encouraging, words inspiring. And I guess that's why sometimes it becomes burdensome to declare a prophecy. That is not nice. go. What is the joy in it? What's the excitement in the thing? But if I don't watch, if I don't pray, if I don't speak, if I don't say sayings and utter words into the atmosphere, it may rise to where the storm is and the position itself before the storm arise as a defense. When it arrives at a point, it must take a detour. I submit to you again, you are not just ordinary Christians. You may feel ordinary, but you are not ordinary. You may be simple, but you are profound and full of power. Speak words. The word of God cannot be broken asunder, not twisted to minimize its effect. The word to Sarah and Abraham came to pass through the passage of time, though she doubted. So your unbelief will not make God's word of none effect. And that's the faithfulness of God. When you don't believe, God say, I believe. And when you don't believe, God still say, I believe in you because I understand who you are. You're a frail human being, subject to all these infirmities. And I understand all those things. So even though you don't believe, I'll do it for you. I will keep my word. It is consistent with my character. It stands out. Any promise God made with you will come to pass. Any promise God said to you, whether you are sleeping or you are praying, and he speaks to you and he tells you a word, it will come to pass. But I say to you, be patient and wait for it to come to pass. Any promise God would have made with you will come to pass. Sarah laughed. It's impossible. It's impossible. And God says, no. 2 Corinthians 1:20. For all the promises of God in him are yea and amen. All the promises. Believe him. Trust him. It's an occasion for a celebration that the Lord's word is faithful. All the promises of God in him are yes. All the promises are yes. And it is so be it. So be it. Pastor, you don't know what I'm going to do. I don't know what you're going to do. Pastor, you don't know what I am facing. I do not know what you are facing. But I know the sayings of God, that the promises of him, they are yes. Stand on and let God remain standing up. Sit down and let God remain standing up. Go about your business and let God remain walking on your behalf and walking on your behalf. And in him, in God, in Christ, in Him, amen, unto the glory of God by the church, by us. So God waits for us to bring forth the manifestation of His spoken word. We have to say what He said. Just say it. Just say it. Just say it. This is among the best things you can do. Pastor, you don't know my boss. I don't know him. Pastor, don't know my supervisor. I don't know her. But I know God who supervises him and her. And as you walk humbly before God, believe in God for what is justly and rightly yours, God will bring it to pass. I prophesy to you, jobs. You are looking for jobs in the downturn of the economy. I said to you, there's a job for you. Go for it. Knock on the door. Tell them you come for your walk. Come for my job. It sounds arrogant. We know someone is waiting to hear you with a bold-faced statement, say, I come for my work. And you know what they'll do? They'll stand up and they will laugh. They may ask you, are you serious? Your response is, I'm deadly serious. I'm ready to begin work right now. Now, you think what I've just said here is a big joke. You know, think what I've said is laughable. But there is a manager and a boss who's looking for that quality worker that is bold and assertive and say, boss, I have come for my job. And he asks, where is your application?
2: Says, plead an innocent statement, for all the evidence was sitting right there with Satan. The demon smiled as tears rolled down the judge's eyes, for they clearly knew that now was the hour of my demise. But wait. In came a light shining so bright that the demon smiling suddenly jumped.
1: He's thinking, oh, what's going on here? And your next response is, I'm ready to walk right now. How foolish this thing song. But what is foolishness with man? It's just the wisdom of God. Trust in the promises of God. They will come through to you. Trust Him. Trust Him. I say to you, trust Him. He will come through to you. God bless you. Stand on God's promises.
3: Have a home prepared where the saints.
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3: Day number 180, we believe. In 1 Kings chapter 22, King Ahab surrounds himself with flattering voices, but rejects the word of Micaiah, God's prophet. His refusal to listen leads to his downfall, reminding us that ignoring God's truth brings ruin no matter how strong we appear. In Acts chapter 19, verse 14 to 41, others try to wield God's power without truly knowing him, and they are exposed. Yet the name of Jesus spreads with power, and even in the face of opposition, many turn away from idols. Unlike Ahab, those who believe and repent find freedom in God's truth. Proverbs chapter 15, verse 31 to 33, and chapter 16, verse 1 to 7, tie these accounts together, showing that wisdom begins with humility and a willingness to hear correction. The one who listens finds life, while the proud are brought low. These scriptures remind us that the path of wisdom is to receive God's instruction with humility. Today, ask him to give you a teachable heart and the courage to follow his ways. Our scripture readings for today is 1 Kings chapter 22, verse 1 to 53, Acts chapter 19, verse 14 to 41, Proverbs chapter 15, verse 31 to 33, and chapter 16, verse 1 to 7. This is Bishop Bonaparte praying that you have a blessed day.
4: If you know that it was God that delivered you, that healed you, that raised you, that changed you, that made you what you are today, in spite of all odds, just open a worship book for him. Right? Another worship. What an amazing grace.

0: 180, we believe. In 1 Kings chapter 22, King Ahab surrounds himself with flattering voices, but rejects the word of Micaiah, God's prophet. His refusal to listen leads to his downfall, reminding us that ignoring God's truth brings ruin no matter how strong we appear. In Acts chapter 19, verse 14 to 41, others try to wield God's power without truly knowing him, and they are exposed. Yet the name of Jesus spreads with power, and even in the face of opposition, many turn away from idols. Unlike Ahab, those who believe and repent find freedom in God's truth. Proverbs chapter 15, verse 31 to 33, and chapter 16, verse 1 to 7, tie these accounts together, showing that wisdom begins with humility and a willingness to hear correction. The one who listens finds life, while the proud are brought low. These scriptures remind us that the path of wisdom is to receive God's instruction with humility. Today, ask him to give you a teachable heart and the courage to follow his ways. Our scripture readings for today is 1 Kings chapter 22, verse 1 to 53, Acts chapter 19, verse 14 to 41, Proverbs chapter 15, verse 31 to 33, and chapter 16, verse 1 to 7. This is Bishop Bonaparte praying that you have been blessed.
1: Of God's mercy.

0: was the moment when she read the words on the card that said, "Thank you for choosing life for me." I was met with the most shocking news of my life, the most painful tears I've ever seen in anyone's eyes before.
1: Claire Caldwell is the survivor of an abortion, and her birth mom was only 13 years old. Today on Focus on the Family, you'll hear a difficult yet very heartwarming story of how those two women reunited years later and God's redeeming work in their lives. Your host is Focus on the Family president and author Jim Daly, and I'm John Fuller.
2: And John, people can make moral or political arguments about abortion all day long, but nothing has more impact in this debate than the woman making a life or death decision for their child or the words of the child who survived that abortion. And we're going to speak to both of those perspectives today. We're going to talk with a woman who faced pregnancy as a 13-year-old girl and her daughter who survived that abortion attempt. And I hope you'll stay with us for a compelling conversation to find out what God has done in their lives. Mm-hmm.
1: And Claire Caldwell is the author of a new book, Survivor, an abortion survivor's surprising story of choosing forgiveness and finding redemption. We do have copies of that here. Click the episode notes for all the details or give us a call, 800, the letter A in the word family. And Claire has spoken boldly on Capitol Hill, in state legislatures, in other places as well for the pro-life cause. She's married and has four kids, and she and her birth mom, Tanya, have been developing their relationship for the past several years. And Tanya herself is becoming pretty involved in speaking out for life.
2: Well, Claire and Tanya, welcome to Focus on the Family.
0: Thank you so much.
3: Thank you.
2: It's good to have you. And Barbara, your adoptive mom, is in the audience, so
3: she
2: I want
3: is.
2: To make sure she gets a
3: yes.
2: shout out too. So it's wonderful to have all three of you here at Focus on the Family. Mm-hmm. Claire, I so identify with difficulty in life. And, you know, you may have gotten off to a rough start, maybe even unknowingly had loving adoptive parents. But in that regard, your identity was developing. As a young person, how did you learn that you were adopted?
0: I actually don't remember finding out that I was adopted. This was something that my sister and I were both adopted, and this was something we knew for as long as we can remember. It was something that was incredibly positive growing up for us. We remember our parents telling us all along that we were wanted, chosen, and loved. And those were, you know, strongholds in my life that I clung to no matter what came in my life.
2: Yeah.
0: And so I remember actually people asking in school, like, gosh, what was it like at the orphanage? Or, sorry that you're adopted. I mean, that must have been so awful, so hard. And we were so confused by that because adoption was such a positive thing in our life and in our family.
2: Yeah.
0: What we found is that most people had seen the movie Annie. And so they thought there was like a Miss Hannigan in my life or something, something
2: right.
0: that made it this difficult circumstance. But really, the words that our parents spoke over us and the way that they interacted with us and loved us helped us know that we were just as wanted, chosen, and loved as any child that was born into their family naturally.
2: Boy, that is so spectacular that they were able to give that to you.
0: Mm-hmm.
2: So you had a very secure identity.
0: I did.
2: And it's awesome. And I could see that. Claire, you alluded to this, but your medical condition when you were born, you had some issues that the doctors and your adoptive parents obviously needed to deal with. What happened?
0: So I was born 10 weeks prematurely because when they performed the abortion that successfully aborted my twin, they ripped the amniotic sac that I was in.
2: Uh-huh.
0: And so Tanya had been leaking amniotic fluid and actually had a dry birth when she delivered me. And so come to find out years later, as doctors have examined my records, the club feet that I was born with and the dislocated hip that I was born with are common complications with twins and with premature babies. And so we don't know, you know, if the abortion procedure caused these complications or that caused a premature birth, or if I would have been born with that and my twin would have been born with that. We don't know. But my parents, obviously, when they got the call to adopt me, it wasn't the call they expected that a 3-pound baby girl with complications was born. They didn't know, you know, what kind of care I would need. I actually went through body casts as a child to correct these medical complications. And I still have some things today, some physical chronic pain and different issues with my hips and with my feet that I still struggle with. And it's my everyday reminder of what we experienced, Tanya and I, because of abortion.
2: Tanya, let's start with where you were at years ago. You're a 13-year-old girl, found out you're pregnant.
3: Yes.
2: I can only imagine all the emotions that were going through your mind. This is in the late 80s.
3: Mm-hmm.
2: Take us back to that. Help the listener feel what that was like to be a 13-year-old and pregnant.
3: Very frightening, scary, but also excited at the same time. I'd sometimes wonder, how can you be so excited at that young of an age? But it is a life, so... but just very scared and confused on where, you know, my path would go. How would I tell my parent?
2: And let's describe that, because it's pretty important. Your mom was not
3: my mom
2: very
3: was,
2: pleased, obviously.
3: My mom was not a compassionate mother whatsoever. So therefore, I seeked compassion outside and of the home. And that was always with boys.
2: Right.
3: So I confided in my best friend, Romy, and told her. We knew for a little bit, you know, I could just tell, okay, you know, something ain't right. So then it, you know, it came down to where I had to tell my mom. The most frightening day of my entire life, besides telling Claire that she was supposed to be aborted but wasn't. When I told my mom, you know, I was scared. She immediately, there was no kind of, you know, let's talk about this. Let's find the best things to do about it. It was immediately, we got to get rid of it. We can't, you know, you cannot do this. You cannot drag our family name through the ground.
2: So a lot of shaming.
3: A lot of shaming. And, you know, we never could speak about it.
2: Right. That led you down a path that was, you know, unfortunate. I'm sure maybe you could say as positive as might be said is that your mom was trying to help you but wasn't equipped to know how to do that. So she points you toward an abortion.
3: It's an easy fix.
2: Right. And, you know, this is what we need to do. And at 13, I mean, that's young.
3: Yeah.
2: So, you know, I can't imagine all that was going on there. Your dad in this picture, was he not in the picture any longer? Or what was happening?
3: My dad has always been in the picture. My dad was a severe alcoholic. I've only known my dad to be sober for 11 years.
2: Yeah. That's another hole in your heart.
3: 11 wonderful years, may I add. So we always went there, but we never told Dad of things because the consequences.
2: So you go for the exam. What happened? What did the doctor tell you?
3: So I went in this little shotgun house, backwoods abortion clinic. Really, they never talk to you. They have no compassion for you. It is, you know, here's your gown, get undressed, lay up here, we're going to examine you. Yes, you're pregnant, get dressed, go out and make an appointment for your abortion.
2: Wow. And it's that straightforward. Mm-hmm. But they missed something, and this is pretty critical, and Claire, we're going to bring you in here pretty quick, but what did they say and what did they do at that abortion?
3: Well, I had my abortion procedure done, and I went home and went on with life, you know, just I had to go home and pretend like that never happened.
2: Right. To make your mom happy.
3: Yeah. You know, you go home and you've spent this whole day in an abortion clinic. You're in agonizing pain, mentally and physically, and you can't speak of it.
2: Mm-hmm. Yeah. But there was something happening.
3: Yes. So go back to school, everything's normal, and I continue my body still changing. So I'm like, okay, something's wrong, Romy. You know, I think I'm still pregnant, but I wasn't sexually active. I hadn't been sexually active since I had gotten pregnant. So I had to tell my mom again, you know, I haven't been sexually active, which she never believed.
2: Right.
3: So back to the abortion clinic we go. And we go to the same one, and they're like, she's too far along, we won't do it. But you can go to Kansas. And Kansas does the long-term.
2: Yeah.
3: So I get there, and I'm too far along.
2: Even for them?
3: Yeah. Because at that time, it was cut off at 20 weeks, I believe.
1: Uh-huh. And Tanya, for listeners who are tracking along here, you actually had been originally pregnant with twins,
3: yes,
1: right?
3: Yes, I was pregnant with twins.
1: And so the abortion was effective.
3: Yes, the abortion was effective, but I was still pregnant. So when I went back to Kansas, not only was I too far along, but they said, you know, this baby, there's no way that I had gotten pregnant from the first abortion and be this far along. So it had to be twins.
2: In that context, how did you decide then to give Claire up for adoption? Was that the only option? Did you think of any other things that could be done? Oh, could you keep her?
3: I would have loved to have kept her, but that wasn't an option.
2: Your mom was dead set.
3: That was not even spoke about.
2: Yeah. How did that transpire emotionally then for you? You had to give birth to Claire, the unexpected one. You thought that your baby had been aborted. And now
3: emotions,
2: here you have the twin.
3: The confusion of, is this really happening? Can this really happen? You know? I remember with the first abortion, I was so heartbroken, but I was so relieved at the same time. And I know that's strange, but you're 13, you're pregnant. You just think that, you know, first you're celebrating you're pregnant, and then you're celebrating that you're not pregnant because you don't want to be pregnant. And then to find out that you still are pregnant, you aborted one of your babies. I just really can't tell you the exact emotions.
2: Yeah.
3: Very heartbreaking.
2: Right. Yeah.
3: An emotional roller coaster.
2: Yeah, and you could see that. I mean, tears all these years later, which is the right thing. I mean, your heart is broken over that, and it's okay because that's traumatic.
3: Well, the wonder. You know what's bothered me so much lately is just the wonder, you know. What do they look like?
2: Sure.
3: You know, boy or girl? What's its personality? Is it like Claire?
2: Yeah.
3: Mm. And you don't think about that when you're aborting your baby.
2: No, not at all. And you have such a unique perspective as the birth mom.
3: Thank you.
2: You had to make that decision. It was forced upon you. You really didn't make a decision. But in that context, to carry the emotions of a baby that you lost to abortion, and then Claire, who was saved, really by God's grace.
3: Thank goodness.
2: I mean, you think about that.
3: Yeah.
2: They could have aborted both babies. And that gives you a unique perspective, because you know what Claire has grown into be, a wonderful woman.
3: Yes.
2: Fighting for the cause of life.
3: Yeah.
2: Four children of her own.
3: I know.
2: And that's the message of, the powerful message of a mom.
3: Yeah.
2: This is what makes it so unique.
3: I can't wait for the reunion.
2: Hmm. Yeah.
1: Well, our guests today on Focus on the Family are Claire Caldwell and Tanya Glaspy. And wow, what a story. And it's captured in Claire's book, Survivor, an abortion survivor's surprising story of choosing forgiveness and finding redemption. Click the link in the episode notes or call us for your copy, 800, the letter A in the word family.
2: Claire, here you are. You showed up. Awesome.
4: It's pretty crazy.
2: It is.
4: The most shocking moment of my life was sitting face to face with Tanya, and she told me that I had survived an abortion, that I had been a twin. You know, these weren't things that I grew up knowing.
2: What year was that?
4: I found out in 2009 when I was 21 years old.
2: Right. Yes. So you had been on this journey to connect with your birth mom. You had a wonderful adoptive family. Of course, Barbara's here, and I mentioned her in the beginning. But that question popped up. You had a sister who was also adopted in the family, correct?
4: Yes, my sister Rachel is adopted, and so she met her birth mother.
2: Uh-huh.
4: And then I started to think about Tanya? Like, was she waiting for 21 years for me to thank her in the same way that my sister was able to thank her birth mother? I mean, had she been thinking about me all this time? I had had questions. And so I wanted to reach out to her to get to know her, hopefully, but at least to thank her for my life and for my family, because I knew that she completed our family in the same way that Rachel's birth mother had.
2: Yeah. Let's describe how the two of you connected to make sure that the listeners know that. It was 2009. What transpired? Your adopted sister had that experience of finding her birth mother that planted the seed in you, as you described. Then how did it unfold?
4: I went home that night and actually opened up the conversation with my parents and with my sister about searching for my birth mother. And so the next day I got on the phone and I called a deaconess in Oklahoma, which is the adoption agency that I was adopted through, where Tanya lived when she was pregnant with me. And I called them, and a woman named Debbie actually answered my phone call, and I told her who I was, and she said, "Oh my goodness, I know exactly who you are. I've actually had your picture on my desk for the past 21 years, and you're tiny, you have your little casts on your feet and this harness on your hips." And I remember being confused by that phone call. Like, why in the world would someone keep my baby picture on their desk for 21 years? But this was just a little glimpse of what was about to transpire as I met my birth mother. And so Debbie found Tanya and asked her if my birthday meant anything to her. And Tanya said yes, and she agreed to meet me. And so we met in Dallas, and we had this incredible reunion. Mm-hmm. When I opened the door,
2: I can't imagine
4: that. Do you want to?
2: I can't imagine what that would be like.
3: Just thinking about it.
2: Yeah, I mean,
4: we both felt like we opened the door and we were like looking at ourselves. Like, we look so much alike, and we even act a lot alike. We have. Yeah. I was studying to be a nurse at the time, and Tanya was a nurse, and so there were so many similarities. I think I brought a stack of pictures like this big to show her from my life.
3: We ate a lot and cried a lot and laughed a lot and looked at pictures.
2: What did that feel like for you, Tanya,
3: wonderful,
2: in terms of the completion of that circle?
3: 'Cause just the whole experience was, I mean, wonderful. We met at some of Barbara's friends, and they just all took me and my husband and my kids in, you know, with open arms. I never, once I went in that door, I never felt uncomfortable.
2: Mm, yeah.
3: I felt loved and accepted, and it was just great. You know, I'm like, my girl.
2: Yeah.
3: I'm seeing my girl again.
2: Yeah. I mean, what a wonderful end of the sentence of that part of your life, right? The story. And you get a chance to meet Claire because of that 2009 meeting. Claire, I believe you gave Tanya a card, which is pretty integral to the story. What transpired with that?
4: Our first meeting went so well that we wanted to continue our relationship. And so I got her a gift. I wanted to remind her that she was an incredible mother for me, because she had placed me for adoption and given me my family. I knew that oftentimes women that do place their babies, they struggle with that, feeling like they weren't a good mother. And I wanted to, you know, tear down those lies that maybe she believed about herself. And so I got her a ring and a necklace with my birthstone on it, and then a card. And in the card, I wrote, "Thank you for choosing life for me." And so when I got to Oklahoma, my first trip to visit Tanya and her family, I gave her these gifts. And that was the moment when she read the words on the card that said, "Thank you for choosing life for me." I thought it would be this incredible moment where I would tell her everything she longed to hear for 21 years. I thought it would be like this redemptive breakthrough moment. And I was met with the most shocking news of my life, the most painful tears I've ever seen in anyone's eyes before. And it changed my life forever as she told me about being pregnant with me at 13 years old and that I had survived her abortion procedure that was meant to end my life and that I had been a twin. But I was taken back by her tears.
2: By her grief.
4: By her grief. It is, I mean, you saw a little bit today, but it's indescribable to me to tell you what I saw in her eyes that day as she described it.
2: Tanya, let me grab that because you read the card and it obviously went right into your heart.
3: Well, it's in my heart anyway.
2: Right.
3: You know, I wanted to tell her in Texas.
2: At your first meeting.
3: Yeah, so I thought about it and thought about it and thought about it. And I just couldn't do it, and I regretted it when I went home because that should have been the first thing that she knew. It probably should have been the first thing that Barbara knew. But I remember telling her, and I was immediately relieved, you know, at that horrible, horrible thing that had happened in my life. And she's the only person that didn't know about it.
2: Yeah.
3: My husband knew about it. My children have known about it since a young age. I've never kept it from them, kind of like her knowing she was adopted from a young age. My kids have always known that I had an abortion and it killed one of my babies and they had a sister somewhere. But I was just so relieved, but I was so scared that she would not accept me. I was scared that she would think that I aborted her brother or sister, and I tried to abort her. When it didn't work, I tried again. And when that didn't work, I gave her away. But that's not how it happened. You know, she forgave me right away. She's loved me since that day. And I'm so thankful
2: that
3: she did.
2: And that's, you know, what a beautiful place we have to end. But people can read the whole story by getting a copy of your book. But I think the key here and what I'm sensing is just when things are given over to God, He does wrap it in a beautiful bow.
3: Oh, you can't even imagine.
2: And, yeah, just listening to your story, it is the gift that He's given your family, all of you, including Barbara and her husband, that your adoptive parents. It's a beautiful story. And I think the key, which some women have told me when a woman is pregnant and they go to consider an abortion, it's hard for them to think about giving away their baby to adoption. And that's one of the key things I wanted to stress today, for women to definitely consider that. Mm-hmm. Life is so much better. The choice for life is a much better choice with fewer regrets.
3: And you have the hope of reuniting.
2: Right.
3: Abortion, you never reunite. And, well, hopefully we will.
2: In heaven.
3: In heaven.
2: And I think that's the key. Those who care about a pro-life perspective, those who care about your story, those that have their own story, when we engage women who are considering abortion, let's lift up this idea of adoption, because you are the poster child for that. And the Lord has really blessed you with a great sensibility that I'm fine. I'm good with this. You're good with your birth mom, Tanya, and you're good with your adoptive mom, Barbara, and it's all working. And this is the way it should be for those difficult situations that women are in.
4: God is bigger than our circumstances, and His plan is always bigger and better than our own. And that's what I found, that even in my valleys and my moment where I felt like I was in the trenches and questioning the things that were transpiring in my life, mm-hmm. that He had gone before me and He knew and He had a plan and He was going to make a way and make something good out of something that was evil and hurt us so bad. So,
2: Claire, to end it, this would be it. But that woman who is listening, and maybe she is pregnant, maybe she has a commitment to Christ, but it's all confusing right now. What would you say to her from your perspective?
4: You know, the words that my parents spoke over me, that God says about me, that I am valuable and loved and worthy. He says those things about you too. And there are people that want to walk alongside you to make the impossible possible. possible for you, so that you never have to experience the pain and regret of abortion like Tanya has, like I have. And so I would encourage you just to reach out today, call in and talk to someone, pray with someone, and get resources, because you are stronger than your circumstances and you are supported.
2: Well, that's so true, and I appreciate that. In Focus, that's one of the reasons we're here. We have caring Christian counselors. You can call, and they'll talk with you. They'll schedule a time to call back, and that is a great first step. What should I do now? And certainly reach out to your church, your pastor, whomever is
3: friends,
2: in your life.
3: Friends,
2: etc.
3: Anybody.
2: Just reach out and talk with somebody. Yeah. You know, I'm so excited about Option Ultrasound. I know you have helped us promote that here at Focus on the Family. But we've been doing this for 16 years. We've got the numbers down. It's $60 to save a baby's life.
3: Yeah.
2: I mean, it's incredible.
3: Yeah.
2: $60, save a baby's life. Join us. Mm-hmm. Let the Lord shed his blessing upon you for doing that. And if you can support us in that way, we'll send you a copy of Claire's book, Survivor, as our way of saying thank you for being part of the team.
1: Yeah, and if you can make that a monthly pledge of $60, you'll be saving a baby's life every month through that Option Ultrasound program. So please